844-1977. Joe Ritchie is our general manager and editor. I'm David Barsamian. 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
4: Hello, hello, hello. If you're hearing my voice, that means you're listening to 90.1 FM, KKFI, Kansas City Community Radio. How you guys doing? If, you know, oh, I just said if you're hearing my voice. Well, you know what? You're probably listening and thinking to yourself, what song? Let me try that again. What show am I listening to? Sorry, guys. I've been under the weather. So, like, brain fog is so real when you are not feeling 100%. I'm not going to lie. I did turn your mic on. Are you gonna say hi?
5: You haven't said anything yet.
4: Okay, I will go ahead and say it. So if you are listening to my voice right now, that means you're listening to How You Wednesday, but specifically the Eastify segment of How You Wednesday. Hi, hello, how are ya? My name is Emma. Again, my voice sounds a little different than normal. It's because I'm sick. And joining me today is the amazing, the wonderful, the iconic, the not sick. It's Heather.
5: I hit my elbow.
4: She hit her elbow really hard right really before we hurts. Came here, and it really hurts. So we have a really fun show for you guys today. We do have, drum roll, an interview.
5: Whoa!
4: If you follow me on social media, you already knew. Crazy. So we do have an interview for today. It'll be a fun one. Did I scramble to edit a song right before the show started? Absolutely I did. But that is okay because this artist is worth it. This artist has a lot of really fun music, guys. We're going to have a fun time. But as you guys know, I'm not just going to tell you the name of the artist. That's too easy. If you follow me on social, you already know. But if you don't follow me on social media, I'm going to make you guess. So let's start out with a hint. When asked about what makes this artist unique, this artist responded that their hair makes them unique. So that's your first hint. What? It's okay. You'll get more targeted hints as the night goes on. But first, we're going to go ahead and listen to some new music. And I'm sure you're wondering, well, if you've never listened before, you're probably thinking, what music do you play? Well, I'll tell you guys, I play all things. Do you like that I'm having a conversation with myself? Is that why you start laughing?
5: Yeah.
4: Anyways, I'm not going to lie. My voice sounds completely different because of the cold. Sorry. I'm like hearing my

0: myself, and it sounds weird. But anyways, so you're probably wondering, what do I play on my show aside from me being, you know, off track 24/7? And that is all Asian creators within the music and entertainment industry. So we talk about a wide variety of topics. We do focus a lot on K-pop, but we try to cover a lot of topics. So here's your second hint. This artist is Korean. That's not narrowing it down at all, and with a purpose. So anyways, we're going to go ahead and listen to some new songs that just came out. Up first, we're going to listen to the brand new song by Monsta X. This song just came out like 6 days ago. Love it dearly. I am like thinking about it 24/7. Because it's so good, and we are supposed to go see Monsta X in October, and I'm very excited about it. So, that being said, it's on the mind. So we're going to go ahead and listen to Magic by Monsta X for the first song of the day. So please stay tuned and start making your guesses as to who I interviewed. All right, here is Magic.
1: You can't boast when I come through, I'm dipping the tape, boast. I

0: All right, and we are back. The songs you just listened to were Magic by Monsta X, which is their brand new song. Came out 6 days ago. I feel honored to play it on my show. Then after that, you heard Nexi's song Saucin, which I played and did not know prior to airing today, but Heather really likes the song. And I think she really likes the imagery in the music video because the imagery has deep meaning for Heather. You heard me, right? Oh, yes. What was that, Heather? Speak the song, songs of your mind.
1: Hot dogs?
0: Hot dogs. It features a lot of hot dogs. Saucin, get it? Get it?
1: Hot dogs.
0: Hot dogs. And then you heard Make It Hot by Minnow, a.k.a. Minnow of Shiny, a.k.a. Flaming Charisma Minho, because of course he had to make a song all about being on fire. genuinely hilarious. When I saw like the theme of that album, I burst into laughter because I was like, this is not even surprising for him. So genuinely not surprising. Did you notice that when you saw the teasers? All the imagery is like him on fire.
1: Yeah.
0: It's Flaming Charisma Minho. It's never going away. I like that he plays into it though. Should we like remind new fans, because I'm sure that there are some people listening that maybe don't know a Flaming Charisma Minho, because I'm that old, you know. I just feel old. Should we tell them? Should we educate?
1: If you want to.
0: I would love to educate. So here's the thing. In Shiny lore, way back in the day, Shiny had a song called Shiny World Doo-Wop. Doo-Wop. Shiny World Doo-Wop. Yes, Doo-Wop in parentheses. And it featured at the very, very end, which, mind you, the whole song is unhinged as I'll get out. Literally, like, starts naming all of their songs that you can find on the album that Doo-Wop is on. But at the very, very end, it features a very distinct rap by Minnow. And it's him basically giving a nickname to each of the Shiny members. So he calls Key a Master Key. He calls Junghyun Bling Bling. So Bling Bling is Junghyun. Yes, he gives them all nicknames and he ends it with a very famous line, Flaming Charisma Minho, my name is Minho. And, if you ever go and look for videos, he says it with his whole chest. Like this tiny, tiny child fully believes in the powers of Flaming Charisma Minho, my name is Minho. So if you ever want a good laugh, go find some of those older videos of him doing the rap, because it became a really famous video that I don't think he's ever going to escape. But then I like that he, like, instead of being really embarrassed about it, like, I think that there are a lot of artists that are very embarrassed about, like, their early artistry days. I mean, you frequently hear a lot of artists be like, well, I wish I hadn't picked that stage name, or, oh, let me change my stage name, or whatever that is. And I like that he has not wavered. He has kept the passion behind Flaming Charisma Minho even into his solo work, like, 15 years later. So go find the original videos. They're hilarious. They never get old. And then you can go find him making fun of himself on Korea's Saturday Night Live, where he brings it up again, because this man will not stop bringing it up. And I love that. I love that so much. So that is his new song. And of course, we did listen to like Saucin and the Magic. I will say a word on Saucin. If you haven't seen the music video, go see it, because it does have imagery of some hot dogs. And, you know, it's Saucin. So it's talking about like ketchup and mustard. What goes well with sauce? A hot dog. Like, I don't know. It's like a fever dream song, but it's really fun. It is a really, really, really fun song. And I like that it, just like with other, there are other K-pop songs out there too that do this, where they pull from like kids' songs. And then they kind of mix the two. It very much reminds me of another song that I've been like recently obsessed with by Boys Story. What was it called? Like Pump It? I think it's called Pump It.
1: Pump It Up.
0: Pump It Up. Pump It Up. Thank you.
1: Because I always think of the Substance.
0: Don't you know? Pump It Up. Yeah. Yeah, it's called Pump It Up. And it has a similar like callback to another kids song in that. Maybe I'll play it later. And then I also think of Delilah by Big Flo. So that's another one that pulls from a kid's song. I will say the song that it pulls from is a traditional Korean kid's song. So I don't know if the average listener would be able to tell that it's a kid's song, excuse me, but it is a kid's song. So anyways, like a nursery rhyme kind of song. So we're going to go ahead and listen to a few more songs. Your next hint is one of these songs is where the artist that I interviewed draws a lot of his inspiration. He's a big fan. And here's the next. Oh, well, and that's kind of a hint because I dropped a pronoun. So now we're not playing the pronoun game anymore.
1: Oh,
0: and then here's your next hint too. He was recently at their concert. So we're getting a little closer. Maybe. Heather's like, no, you're not. but that's okay. So up next, we're going to play Moonwalkin' by Longshot. Oh. Please stay tuned.

0: All right, we are back. Do you guys got your guesses in? Do you have your guesses? Do you have any more, like, hints you can throw them, Heather?
1: Me?
0: Yeah, think of a hint.
1: Three words.
0: That's your hint. Mm-hmm. Start making your guesses. What does that mean? No one knows. But that's okay. All right, so you got your guesses? You got them locked in? Maybe? Maybe not? Well, you got about a few more minutes, and then you gotta lock them in. I know. I hope they're locked in. We're going to listen to a very short message from the wonderful people at KKFI, and we'll be right back to tell you exactly who that interview is with. So lock in those answers.
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0: All right, do you guys got your answers locked in? Drum roll. Heather, where's your drum roll? That was,
1: I don't know,
0: not a great drum roll, but that's okay. That is okay because the interview is with Gunboy Kaz. So let's go ahead and listen to the interview with Gunboy Kaz. Stay tuned.
4: Hello, EastFi listeners. I'm your host, Emma, and today I have the amazing, the iconic, the wonderful Gunboy Kaz with me. So please say hi.
5: Hello, hello. What up, EastFi? Thanks for having me.
4: Of course, of course. Happy to have you. So my first question for you is, let's start things off with an introduction. Can you tell me a little bit about your music and then who you are as an artist?
5: Sure. My name is Gunboy Kaz. Everybody just calls me Kaz for short. My music has been, it's changed so much over time. So it's hard to like tell you exactly what my music is like, but I like to say it's a mix of American hip hop and Korean pop, and you fuse them together and that's me. But yeah, I've been doing this for like 8 years and we're still going strong.
4: 8 years. Oh my gosh. Yeah. That's quite a long time.
5: Yeah. It's been a little minute for sure.
4: That's pretty cool. Oh my goodness. So like, tell me a little bit about your name. Like why land on the name Gunboy Kaz? Like, does it have any significance? You know, just tell me a little bit about it.
5: Sure. Yeah. So I started making music back in like the SoundCloud era when like rappers like XXXTentacion and Playboi Carti were like really starting to take off. So it was more of just like an inspiration from like that era. I pulled a lot of inspiration from Machine Gun Kelly and Playboi Carti, and you put them together and it's Gunboy Kaz. Kaz is my actual name, which is Zach, just backwards. So yeah, that's how it came about. It's nothing really, like, there's no lore behind the name. It just sounded cool at the time. And yeah, stuck with it.
4: That's wonderful though. That's really, really creative. Yeah, I like that. It's just the name backward. That's, I don't know. That's fun.
5: Yeah, definitely. Sometimes I wish I just chose my Korean name, which is Yejun. But it's okay. We rock with Gunboy Kaz now.
4: Nah, and I think it's unique, you know, it stands out, that name. It makes people question, like, what is the significance behind that name and whatnot, which I think is great, you know? Like, I think the biggest thing that I always like to say is something that makes people ask a question is always going to be your strongest, like, you know.
5: 100%.
4: Field, right? So, definitely.
5: It kind of, like, throws people off, too. I feel like everybody expects me to make, like, rap when they hear that name, which like I used to when I first started, but Then I play them my music and they're like, whoa, you're a singer, you know? So it's kind of cool.
4: That is cool. That is really cool. Very unique. So how would you describe your sound or genre to someone who hasn't heard you before?
5: Yeah. So like I said, it's kind of a mix of K-pop and American hip hop fused together. Growing up, I was adopted and I've always grown up with white parents and always surrounded by American people. So it was hard for me to like find my place in society, so to say. So that's kind of like what inspired my current sound. It's like a mix of Korean and American just put together. And you find some spot in between and roll with it. That's kind of my sound.
4: It's like the best of both worlds, right?
5: Yeah, 100%. Definitely.
4: That's really cool. Well, and then you can also feel closer to your heritage by throwing in like the Korean aspect of things too. So exactly. That's really cool. That's a good way of mixing it. How long have you been creating music and what's your journey in the industry been like so far?
5: I've been creating music for probably like 9 years, but I started releasing a year after that. So I've been releasing music for 8 years. Things didn't really start taking off till I want to say 2022, 2021-ish. So it's been going okay. I think the industry is so crazy. It changes so much. So adapting to that has been super hard for me, but I just keep it pushing and try my best, give it my all sort of thing.
4: I feel like it's one of those industries that just changes like at the drop of a hat. Like you could have an idea of it and then the next day it's like everything's completely different or things have changed or algorithms have changed or so on and so forth. So I get it. Exactly. Just kind of figuring it out and like rolling with it or whatnot.
5: Yep. 100%.
4: Okay. Super cool. But then like 9 years, that's a long time. Like how old were you when you started, if you don't mind me asking?
5: That's a good question. I think I started recording music when I was like 13, 14, maybe. So
4: been
5: a minute. Yeah. It's been a long time.
4: That is super cool. And I don't think I was doing anything that was quite like that at 13. So.
5: Well, given my music when I first started was pretty terrible. Like it was so bad. I don't like going back and listening to my old stuff. So.
4: Well, we all have to start somewhere, right?
5: Yeah. Like, definitely.
4: I don't know. This is a conversation that I've had with like my coworkers recently, but like kids these days don't have the like awkward phase. And, I definitely did. So,
5: No, 100%. It's so crazy seeing like these really like young kids just making such incredible music. And it's so easy now too. We have like apps like BandLab where you can make a full song from your phone on like a pair of earbuds. So I feel like all the tools are much more available now to younger people than they were when I first started. And I get jealous sometimes because of that, but it's okay. We're good.
4: I mean, yeah, because in some way too, you're inspiring the younger generation to then make music as well. So like, you know, it all kind of comes and goes with its own benefits and, you know, maybe drawbacks. I don't know. I feel like more kids need to have their awkward phase, but.
5: No, definitely. It builds character.
4: It does. It does build an insane amount of character.
5: Oh, yeah.
4: Yeah, definitely. For sure. But okay. So fascinating. So what inspired you to pursue music in the first place, though? Like, what were there any early inspirations to your style?
5: Inspirations? I was heavily inspired by, like, when I first started, it was a lot of inspiration from SoundCloud rappers. So X, for example, was, like, a huge inspiration for me. And you can definitely hear that inspiration in my song Numb 3. But I started music just because, like, I was terrible at school. Like I hated school. I always got bad grades. And I just could not picture myself working like a normal job, a 9-to-5. So I just wanted to pursue something creative and tried my best to make it happen. And here we are.
4: I get it. I mean, I was like, okay at school, but I have ADHD incarnate. So I have a hard time staying on task. And I think the creative avenues are usually what draws me. So I understand that sentiment of like wanting to create something that maybe even outlives you and so on and so forth. So super cool.
5: 100%.
4: Yeah, very, very, very cool. Okay, so this was an interesting one. I was doing an extensive amount of research on your music, on, you know, how, what your background is and like all this kind of stuff. And I saw that many sources mentioned that you were going through a period where you wrote 400 songs and then selected 8 of them for release. I would love to hear what that experience was like for you. How did you create that much music, and how did it feel to create that much music? And what was your process for choosing the 8 tracks that you ended up releasing?
5: Yeah. So that was during when I was in rehab, when this was back when I was like 15 or so. And I was there for like 2 years. So I had a lot of time on my hands, and there was no electronics, no phone, no computer. Just sitting with your thoughts. So it was a lot of just like writing as an outlet for me. And that's how I wrote so many songs. I think I wrote at least one a day, or tried to. I try to get ideas out if I could, even just like little one-liners, you know, write it down on a piece of paper and save it for later. If it works, it works. But choosing the 8 tracks that I ended up releasing, it was really just like which ones sounded the best to me in my ears, and then playing them for other people, and seeing what they thought as well. But yeah, unfortunately that album got taken down because of a dispute that I had with another artist. So unfortunately it's not available anymore on streaming services, but we'll come back with a better album.
4: Well, of course, it's like building, cause that was obviously a long time ago. So building up from that and using that as a jumping off point, I think is very unique, but what a great way of channeling your thoughts and feelings like into something super creative, super positive, and just, I don't know, creation is wonderful. So that's fascinating. I don't know. Of course, I don't think I could make that much of anything.
5: That's fair. It was a lot. I had a lot of like things to escape from. So like, it was more just like a way to not think about all of that. You know what I'm saying?
4: Yeah, I get you. I just, yeah, that's amazing.
5: Appreciate that.
4: Of course. So I'm just curious, because I'm sure that there are some fans that have heard the album, have heard the 8 tracks. Was there a favorite on there that you wish was still out there, or maybe?
5: Yeah, I'd say Numb 3. Numb 3 was my favorite. I think that one is still available. But yeah, that one got like 10 million streams. So it's, to this day, it's my most streamed song. And it was very personal, a really vulnerable song for me. So yeah, really proud of that one.
4: What a crazy experience though, having, you know, you as 15 see the positive things that can come from a song getting that many views, getting that much attention. Like, I don't know, how did that feel to you though? Did that kind of give you some hope, inspiration? Like, I can't imagine that was an easier time, so.
5: Yeah, it was crazy. That's the best way to describe it. It was just really crazy to me to see like how my struggles could also like impact other people, and seeing it resonate with so many others was like really touching for me. Definitely a wholesome moment. And that song took off while I was in high school. So that was obviously high school was a really hard time for everybody, but like it was definitely a struggle for me. But seeing that happen put a lot of like hope into me, and allowed me to just lock in, you know, be like, this is what I want to do, and I'm going to make it happen no matter what.
4: Oh, that's so wonderful. That's so wonderful. Well, and you know, I'm sure you inspired other high schoolers as well. High school's sucky for everyone.
5: Yeah, it's the worst. I do not miss high school.
4: I don't either. Like at all. No. Okay, so just moving right along though, if I wanted to introduce someone new to your music, which song would you recommend as like the perfect starting point, as like an introductory to Gutton Boy Kaz?
5: I think I like Kiss and Tell a lot. I think that song it scratches my brain in the right way. It just sounds so good. Or Shine. Shine is also a really good one. Those two are pretty recent releases, but that sort of sound is kind of what I'm going to be going on, going for from like here on out. So I think those two are really good, like starting points for people who have never heard my music before.
4: Oh, those are both really good too. I like the vibe of those. So
5: Of course.
4: Okay. So in your older release, okay. So this is, I'm going to preface this with my friend who listens to your music and is a fan. She wanted me to ask this question because she was genuinely curious. And so I was like, sure, I'll throw it in there. Why not? So in your older releases, like Overdose, Nicotine, Hate My Guts, and Rehabilitation, they're more rap heavy compared to your more recent releases. So what inspired that shift?
5: I think it was, honestly, it was really just like public opinion that made me change my sound. I'm really big on chasing trends and, you know, going viral. So I saw that a lot of people were putting me in this box, like of K-pop artists, and just like singers in general. So I figured, you know, if this is what the people want, I'm just going to give it to them fully. And that's definitely what made the shift happen. Just like creating stuff that I thought people would like and then ending up liking it myself, you know? So yeah, mostly just like what other people were telling me I sounded like. I was like, all right, we're just going to ride that wave. And that's what came of it.
4: I mean, like, that's not necessarily a bad thing though, too.
5: No,
4: like,
5: definitely not. I think
4: it
5: was a little frustrating at first for sure, because like, I personally don't listen to a lot of K-pop and I never really have. So it was definitely like, for me at first, it was like, why are people putting me in this box that, you know, I'm not even familiar with. But as I started to learn more about K-pop in the community and seeing how strong like the fans are, it was, so easy for me to be like, okay, we're gonna try this out.
4: Well, and I feel like it's probably paid off a little bit as well, like with how much like viral content you have on like TikTok and you have on social media, like it pays off, you know.
5: Definitely. I don't
4: know. K-pop is such an interesting world, like when you really dive into it, but that is the one consistent thing that I have seen over my, like, I don't know, I think about like 13 years of being a K-pop fan. Like, I feel like the thing that stays consistent is the fact that the fans are so passionate about supporting and about streaming and listening and all this kind of stuff. So that is a positive, I think, in many ways, because it's building up a lot of people. It's a very positive community, or can be. Sometimes it isn't. Sometimes it is.
5: Yeah.
4: Depends on the day.
5: Right. No, 100%. I totally agree with you. I think K-pop fans are probably the most dedicated fans that I've ever seen for any music artist. I would argue that K-pop fans are more dedicated than Taylor Swift fans. If I can, you know, hone in on that and have a dedicated fan base like that, that's definitely the route I'll take.
4: Well, and they'll build you up. All sorts of positive things can come from having that positive fan base and whatnot too. So I don't know. Definitely. Yeah. So I don't know. I've seen it all though.
5: Oh, I'm sorry. Yeah. I'm sure.
4: What a wild ride K-pop can be, but yeah. I don't know. Even within like, that just shows growth too though. Cause like, I feel like I started getting into K-pop when I was in like high school. And more or less, like, just kind of grew with it. So turned into more of a, you know, hobby, passion, whatever you may call it. And then, of course, the radio show. So now trying to find a way that I can relate to younger audiences, or I can help, you know, younger audiences see the positivity that life can have to offer, I feel like is why I chose to go this route. So in many ways, like the K-pop, like just kind of leaning into it more is positive. So overall, I think that's a very good way of looking at, you know, the fans' reactions to your music and finding ways of balancing both what the fans are wanting, but also what you are wanting to create. Because at the end of the day, it is about what you want too. So, yeah.
5: Definitely.
4: Yeah, super, super cool. But yes, I would say that those, the new stuff does sound like your typical K-pop song, but in like a really fun, like you've added your own spin on it to where it's not just following like a K-pop trend in verbatim. Like,
5: exactly.
4: Yeah. So do you have like a favorite K-pop artist that you look to for inspiration?
5: Yeah. Longsha is probably my favorite right now. I've loved seeing their come up. It's like crazy how fast they blew up. I'm actually going to see them. They're coming to Phoenix. So I'm definitely going to go to that show.
4: I'm so jealous.
5: Yeah. Jay Park, love what he's doing with them. And like, yeah, their whole group is super cool. I love Longsha. I think their whole sound too, like Lewis's voice definitely is a huge, inspiration for me.
4: That is a phenomenal inspiration. I was literally just talking about this with a friend, but their songs are so good. Like something about how they make music. Well, and I mean, it's Jay Park behind it. So like, it makes sense as to why they would have good music, but right. I don't know. I'm a huge fan. I love Moonwalking. That's my favorite Longsha song.
5: That's also my favorite one. Yeah. Right there with
4: I know. I'm like, I don't know what he laced this one with, but it's good.
5: Like, yeah. It's addicting for sure. It scratches your brain.
4: That is how you get people to consistently tune in, is you just scratch the correct part of your brain and just, I don't know, something about, yeah, that it's great. It's 10 out of 10. Moonwalking's my favorite.
5: Oh, yeah. No, yeah, that's easily my favorite K-pop song right now.
4: It might be one of my favorites right now, too. Like, it just, I play it in my car over and over and over and over again. Like, and the dance is fun. Anyway, sorry, I can go on.
5: No, I totally feel you.
4: It's good. It's so fun. Mm-hmm.
0: All right, we are going to take a very quick break to go ahead and listen to one of Gunboy Kaz's songs. This one is titled Baby Doll, and it is a great one. I personally really like it. So let's go ahead and play Baby Doll on air, and then we will get right back into the interview with Gunboy Kaz. Stay tuned.

0: All right, that was Baby Doll by Gunboy Kaz. Are you not going to join us? Join us. Join us, join us. Yes, that was Baby Doll by Gunboy Kaz. So we are about halfway through the interview. Here in a second, we'll play the rest of it. What? You good?
1: Yeah, I'm listening.
0: Okay. What song would you like to hear?
1: Me?
0: A little bit of time before the top of the hour, and I'd like to start part two during the top of the hour. So what song do you want to hear?
1: I don't know.
0: Pick a song.
1: I can't think of any songs under pressure.
0: She can't think of any. Here, let's do another Gunboy Kaz one.
1: Okay.
0: as we were listening to the interview, I checked Kiss and Tell, because he talked about Kiss and... Oh, it says explicit.
1: Ooh.
0: Never mind.
1: I thought you said you checked it.
0: I did. Well, there's two versions on Spotify. Oh. And as we know, that's not great. We can listen to Not Enough. That's the newest single. Yeah, let's listen to Not Enough. Let's listen to Not Enough. That is technically the newest single. Let's just go ahead and listen to it. So this is Not Enough by Gunboy Kaz, and then we'll get right back into the interview. So please stay tuned.

All right, we are back. That song was Not Enough by Gunboy Kaz. Personally, I really liked that song. He does reference this being the newest song in the interview because we did do this interview, you know, a couple of weeks ago, maybe even a month ago. So he has new music that's about to drop. I'm going to talk about it for 2 seconds before we get right back into the interview with him. Let me go ahead and see what the new song is called. New song is called Talk is Cheap. And it looks like it comes out really soon. It says pre-save, but I don't. Oh, okay. September 2nd, he posted next Friday on the 11th. Okay, so that's this Friday.

0: like spaces of any kind. I couldn't.
1: No upper cases, no lower
0: cases. No lower cases. Just no. Empty. None. Zero. No. So Gun Boy Kaz, all one word. It looks like he's got a lot of things coming down the pipeline. He's got performances. He's got all sorts of things, appearances, so on and so forth. He is very, very active right now. So if you are wanting to see him in person, if you are enamored with the interview, please go give him some support because he was awesome to chat with. We'll, of course, reiterate all of this at the very end of the interview as well, but he was very much a fun person to talk to. Oh, and I don't think we mentioned it in the interview, but he has come to Kansas City before. He was the opener for the North Star Boys during their 2024 performance in Kansas City. So if some of you guys are huge fans of his in Kansas City area, I hope you had a good time. I did not, unfortunately, get to go to that show, but I heard a lot about it. I heard it was a good time. Hello? Am I being censored? No. You just hear burr into the microphone. But yes, so it was a good time. I've heard tale that it is a good time had by all. So, and I've heard that he is a very nice person. So, that being said, if you are just now joining us, you are listening to 90.1 FM KKFI, Kansas City Community Radio. I know it's not 9 o'clock.
1: You still had a minute.
0: I still had a full minute? Oh my gosh, I did still have a full minute. How dare I? Well,
1: I'm watching this video.
0: Are you gonna do it? Are you gonna do
1: no.
0: it?
1: No.
0: Do it.
1: I'm busy.
0: No. Do it.
1: I'm researching
0: for
1: you.
0: Do it.
1: I'm doing research.
0: Do it. Okay, fine. Do research. She's doing research. So, anyways, you are listening. Oh my god, I still have 10 seconds. It's fine. No. It's fine. Technically, I can do it within the first 5 minutes and the last 5 minutes, but no big deal. And it's 9 o'clock. All right. 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I'm your host, Emma, and today is How You Wednesday, but specifically the Eastify second segment of How You Wednesday. Hi. Hello. How are you? Like I said, my name is Emma. I am your host. I'm also kind of sick today. So if I sound different, it's because I am sick. Joining me as per usual is the amazing iconic, the currently doing some research for me. It is Heather, and she's not sick.
1: I'm always sick.
0: She's sick with a capital S and a capital, I don't know.
1: S-ick.
0: S-ick. Yeah. Is that your stage
1: That's
0: name?
1: That's my stage name.
0: S-ick?
1: Yeah.
0: All right. It's your host, Emma, and her... And her special guest, weekly special guest, S-ick. I will be using that from here on out. And we were just listening to an interview with the one and only Gun Boy Kaz. And no, that is his stage name, guys. Don't confuse S-ick with the very legitimate Gun Boy Kaz. So anyway. You need to change all your socials to S-ick. Anyways, so we are listening to the interview with Gun Boy Kaz. We'll get right back into it with you all, and please enjoy, because he was a joy to talk to. So here is the part two of the interview with Gun Boy Kaz. Stay tuned. So, okay, let's talk about your latest release, Baby Doll. Can you tell me a little bit about the song? What genre is it, and what message were you hoping to portray?
2: Yeah, it's a pop song / K-pop song. And the message, I don't know if there was like a super strong message that went with it. I just wanted to make something that was fun, that was, you know, sexy and just makes you want to dance. So that's exactly what I was going for with this one and a lot of my other recent releases. But yeah, just something that the lovers can enjoy and dance to, or, you know, get freaky to. <It's>, I didn't say that.
0: But that's
2: it's a
0: good.
2: Sexy song, you know, it's definitely a sexy song. That's just what I was going for. A good time.
0: I feel like that needs to be on a shirt or something. Like your marketing should say, like, I just wanted to make a sexy song. Quote.
2: Yeah, low key, I mean, that's what the fans want. So I said, you want a sexy song? I'll give you sexy. That's where we're at with Baby Doll.

0: That's great. Honestly, you know what? I don't think every song has to have meaning. Not every song.
1: Sometimes you just want to turn up, have a drink, and dance. You know, that's what I like to do. Good energy.
0: That's phenomenal. I was just talking about this on my show, actually. I think literally the last show that I had, where I said, like, sometimes music can just not have a meaning. So there's a song, it's by Idol. Do you know Idol?
1: Maybe.
0: Okay. They're a girl group.
1: Oh, okay.
0: Yeah.
1: I think I know what you're talking about.
0: Yes, yes. Or G-Idol. Semantics. But they have a song called Queen Card. And the song is literally just about hot girl summer, be hot, be sexy, be you. Like, I've got a good body, I've got a good face, whatever. Like, that's the song. But it doesn't, like, they have other songs that have these, like, really deep and unique meanings and whatnot. And I said on my show, like, I think music can kind of be whatever you want it to be. So one day they may create a really unique and heartfelt song. And then the next day they create Queen Card, where they're literally like, I'm hot. Like, that's the song.
1: Exactly, though. Sometimes you need that, just like a pick-me-up song to make you feel good about yourself. Yeah. Usually, you know, I like to think my songs are the perfect type of songs for girls to, like, do their makeup to and get ready for, like, a hot girl night out. You know what I'm saying?
0: Like, you're for the girlies. We love that.
1: Exactly, for the girlies or the boyfriends with hot girlfriends.
0: that's
1: what my music is for.
0: That's wonderful, though. That's, you know what? Hey, that's great. If the girlies can, you know, pop open a buzz ball and go out on their evening to your music, that's wonderful. That's a 10 out of 10 right there.
1: Definitely.
0: Oh, that's so great. I love it. Okay, so I'm going to throw in an extra question because I noticed today, literally today, you posted that you have new music coming.
1: Yes.
0: What do you want fans to know about that new music? Is there anything that you want to talk about regarding that new music?
1: It's another like high energy, exciting song. It's probably my favorite song that I've made this year. So I'm really excited to put it out. It comes out in 2 weeks. It's called Not Enough. And I've performed it a few times during this, like, these past few shows that I've done. And the reception on it has been amazing. So I'm super excited for it. And I think the fans are going to absolutely love it.
0: Ooh, fun. So you said high and up, like high energy and upbeat. So, like, what, you know, is there any more information you can, or like hints, or maybe people who haven't seen you perform it, like something that you just want them to know about it? That's like a little teaser, you know?
1: It's like, for me, I like to think of it as a song that makes you feel like you're rich, you know, like you put on a nice outfit. And as soon as you put the sunglasses on, that song starts playing, you know what I'm saying? That's like the energy that I'm going for Not Enough. And I also started working with this new cover artist or graphic designer. And she did an amazing job on the cover art for it. It's like basically a 3D model of me, but like kind of like alien form. It's super cool. Yeah. I'm really excited about it.
0: That's legit. Do you want to shout her out? What's her at? Like, how can people find her stuff?
1: Yeah, helga.vhs. I think that's her. Let me just confirm that. Helga.vhs. helge.vhs. Super talented. She's super kind too. Really easy to work with. So if you guys ever need 3D model work, go to Helga.
0: That's so cool. Mm-hmm. That's legit. What sets you apart from other artists that are working within your genre?
1: I think with the whole like K-pop scene there, I feel like the fact that I sing in English, but also use instrumentals that are inspired by Korean artists or K-pop groups, that definitely sets me apart. And then also just like my upbringing as a kid who was raised by white parents and not knowing where my place was, at school or just in the world in general. I mean, I still struggle with that today. So I think the fact that I channel all of that energy into my music, that definitely helps me be unique and sets me apart from the masses, you know?
0: I mean,
1: also red hair.
0: Heck yeah. No, that haircut is, or hair coloring is really cool. That's very fun and unique.
1: Thank you. Thank you.
0: You're welcome. But no, that's super cool. So yes, I would say that makes you very, very unique. And again, I see a lot of artists that jump on the K-pop trend and they, you know, make music that's similar. But I think the fact that you are being authentically you, but also mixing that with your, genre is wonderful. And that is very unique. Cause that's the thing about K-pop. It's very structured, right?
1: Like it is.
0: Yeah. So the fact that you're throwing in stuff that maybe doesn't have as much structure or maybe is more you or so on and so forth, I think would set you apart. So that's a phenomenal answer. 10 out of 10.
1: Yeah. A lot of K-pop groups will have hundreds of songwriters in one room just to make one song. I literally make music where I'm sitting right now by myself. I write it all myself, record, mix, master it. No label, no manager. It's just me. So I think that also is a huge separation from a lot of other K-pop artists.
0: And you're successful. Like doing all of that and being successful, I think is a positive thing. Cause I have seen a lot of artists try and maybe they don't have as much success or so on and so forth. So you're doing the thing.
1: I appreciate that. That means a lot.
0: Of course. Okay. So walk me through your songwriting process. Do you produce your own beats, as you just said, write your own lyrics, but like collaborating, all these kind of things. What does a new track look like for you and how do you get to that point?
1: Yeah. So usually it starts with one, like a single line that I think of that ends up being either, you know, the main verse of the song or like the hook, / chorus. And usually I'll be laying in bed at like 2:30 in the morning and it just hits me right as I'm trying to sleep and I have to whip my phone out and type it out really quick or just like hum a little melody on my voice memos. And then the next day I'll wake up, find a good instrumental for it and, just get to recording. And I don't write like too much. I'll maybe like write half of the chorus on my phone, record that. And then everything else, I just like think of it on the spot, record that line, think of another line, record that. So it's a very like unconventional, kind of all over the place process, but you know, if it works, it works.
0: Hey, if it works, it works. So that's fascinating and creative. And I don't think I would ever be able to do something like that. So I am always very fascinated by songwriters.
1: Thank you. No, yeah, it's taken a lot of time to be able to write and record at the pace that I do now. So, I'm very grateful for how my stars aligned.
0: How quickly can you produce a song? Like if someone were to sit you down and say, make a song, how quickly do you think you could make that happen?
1: I think the fastest I've ever written and like finished a song was like 5 hours, maybe. But it's like, I've seen like some of my friends make a song in 2 hours and it becomes their biggest song. You know, it's crazy.
0: That's insane.
1: It's pretty wild. There are some really talented songwriters out there. So, hats off to them.
0: But 5 hours is still like, that's no joke either. Like,
1: thank you. Yeah. Yeah. Like I take pride in that for sure. I think on average though, it takes me about 2 days to finish a song.
0: Okay. That's still fast.
1: It's a little quick for sure.
0: But like cool that you were able to, you know, you're able to spend less time on it, but then also have it be successful. Again, I don't think a whole lot of people can do that. I think it takes people months to write.
1: Yeah, sometimes it does. Yeah.
0: So that's super cool. We just talked about songwriting process. Let's go ahead and talk about, since releasing your very first track, how do you feel you have grown or changed as an artist?
1: I think, my songwriting ability has definitely gotten better. Just like being able to cohesively put lines together and make it make sense. That's definitely just been a huge part of it for me. Obviously the genre that I started with, rap, has turned into more of a pop thing. So that's been really cool. And then just as a person, I feel like I've grown like more mature and, you know, just more, I feel like I can express myself more in a more creative way than I used to be able to.
0: I mean, as we get older and mature more, it becomes less like, oh, I'm worried about saying this thing or doing this thing or whatever. And you just kind of become okay with saying how you feel. Like that's, you know, that's growth at that point.
1: 100%. Yeah. I think I used to be a lot more insecure about, you know, presenting myself online as a certain person and like in my music as well. And now I'm a lot more comfortable with just being myself and showing people who I actually am. So that's been really cool for sure.
0: It is. It is cool. I mean, like I'm assuming I'm a little older than you.
1: Maybe. I don't know. I'm 24.
0: Yeah, I'm 29.
1: Oh, okay. I'm not that far behind you though.
0: Yeah. Not that far, but like that changes, that even like gets better as you get older too. Cause I feel like now I'm personally in like a place where I feel okay to say what I'm thinking. And I didn't always feel that way. So, right. And like being able to identify emotions too, like your songwriting is only going to get better as you get older because you're going to feel okay making, you know, like putting a name to a feeling or, you know, identifying how you want to be portrayed. Like these are all things that just, you know, it's just going to get better from here is what I'm saying. So
1: 100%.
0: Super cool. Super, super cool. Oh, do you have like a favorite? I meant to ask this earlier. Do you have a favorite lyric that is like your all time favorite that you just love that you wrote or, you know?
1: A specific lyric
0: I'm not sure
1: of, but like there was this song that I wrote called Simple Thing. And to this day, that's one of my favorite songs I've ever put out. It's definitely a slower, more vulnerable song. And you know, a line from the chorus, it goes, I talk to the moon and she knows all about you. And I love that line. I just think it's so beautiful and poetic. Unfortunately that song like kind of flopped. But you know, it's an underrated banger for sure. So if people want to go check that out, please do. It's definitely one of my favorites.
0: Ooh, I should play that one on my show. Cause that line is awesome. That is very creative.
1: Thank you so much. Yeah. I love that song. It came from a very vulnerable place, but it's more of like a love song and something you can slow dance to.
0: Oh, cute. Oh, I love that. Cool. We love a good ballad in this house. So.
1: Oh, yeah. 100%.
0: Okay, so what is one thing you would like new or potential fans to know about you?
1: The way that I release music is very all over the place, so don't expect structure when it comes to me. I like to have fun with it. You know, I like to put out songs that make you feel good and something that you can just vibe to by yourself or with your friends. So don't feel afraid to throw one on in the car while you're driving too fast or, when you're out partying. And also I'm a really kind guy, I like to think. So like, if you see me out in public, come say hi, ask for a picture. I will never say no. I will never tell a fan to go away. It's just not in me. So yeah. I feel like a lot of people will like see me in public and then they'll text me after or on Instagram and be like, I just saw you and I wanted to come say hi, but I was scared. I'm like, I'm 5'7" and like 130 pounds. Like, like come say hi. I'm not going to bite you. So that's what I want fans to know. I'm a nice guy. Come say hi.
0: I mean, I can verify now that we've chatted, like, yeah, you are a very nice person. I feel like you'd be very approachable if I saw you out in the wild or something like that. So
1: thank you. Yeah. I take pride in that. I feel like I try to be as kind and gentle with people as possible. Sometimes people take advantage of that and that's not cool, but like, I'm always trying to be as nice as possible.
0: If you could say one thing directly to your current fans, what would it be?
1: Love yourself and love your family and your friends as much as possible. I think relationships are so important to keep strong. So love the people around you, love yourself, go do things that make you happy. And just be you unapologetically. That's all I have to say.
0: Hey, we are making the right person famous, friends.
1: Hey, I like to think so.
0: Yeah, 10 out of 10. You started with Love Yourself, and I was like,
1: No, yeah, I feel like a lot of my fans have a lot of, like, I've had a bunch of them come up to me and ask for, like, advice or, you know, they're very shy people. And I always tell them, you know, love yourself for who you are and just keep being you. That's the best thing you can do for yourself and for the whole world.
0: 10 out of 10. Couldn't have said it better myself. Okay, so looking ahead, though. What else do you hope to accomplish in 2026?
1: More shows. I've been doing a lot more shows recently and it's been super fun. I love meeting like all of you guys and just being on stage. I feel like I'm really in my element when I'm on stage. So definitely doing more shows. I would love to just keep releasing good music and seeing good results from it. Yeah, just keeping the grind going, you know, hopefully not losing too much motivation. And yeah.
0: Yay. So more stuff coming. That means follow him on social media if you want to keep to all things or keep up to date with all things Gun Boy Kaz. And keep an eye out for all that future stuff because it sounds like he's got a lot working. Sounds like more performances, more music, more all of the above. So this is your sign.
1: Cooking behind the scenes, so get ready.
0: Yeah, let him cook. Come on.
1: Amazing.
0: 10 out of 10. Okay, so finally, is there anything else that you'd like people to know about you, your music, things you have coming down the pipeline, things you want to do in the future? This is your chance to say it.
1: Yeah, just Not Enough is coming out on the 24th, so be on the lookout for that. And just keep streaming my music if you're able to. That's it means the world. The best way to help me as an artist and any other artist for that matter, is just streaming their music as much as possible. So go take a listen. Let me know if you like it. And yeah.
2: All right. We are back. That was the end of the interview with Gun Boy Kaz. Let me go ahead and give a few shout outs. First off, thank you so much to Kaz himself for agreeing to be interviewed and like chatting with me and whatnot. We had a great time. Genuinely, it was nice to get to know him and everything. And it sounds like he's got a lot of really cool stuff working. Why is my computer not working? This is unfortunate. All right, it's fine. I'll keep going with my train of thought here. But yes, a huge, huge shout out to Kaz. Truly, truly a great interview. And I am really looking forward to the day where we get to see him perform. I was just telling Heather that, like, you know, he was the opener for the North Star Boys in Kansas City back in 2024. So, like, and I think I told you guys that too. Yeah, I did. I'm just speaking. You're getting me a little bit sick. So, like, again, not like Heather, S-ick. Did you like that I gave it a pause this time? S-ick. No, I'm not calling you ick. She just made a sad face. But anyways, no. You're getting me a little sick, so I can't remember what I've already said. But genuinely, I hope that there is a day where he comes back to Kansas City so that we can see him perform live because he seems to put on a really good show and his music is really good. It has good beats, good sound, good vibes, all of the above. So I personally really like Baby Doll. Glad I could play it today. So also, if you'd like to go check out more of his music, he, like I said, does have a new song coming soon. And then on top of that, he has a song with the infamous Ted Park, which I need to listen to it. I need to listen to it. I heard that there's a curse word in there, so I can't play it on my show, but I need to listen to it. So that's another one that I would recommend checking out on your own time because, I mean, it has Ted Park on it, so I'm sure it's a great song, especially with how great of a singer Kaz is. Go ahead.
3: Well, it's Ted's song.
2: It's Ted's song featuring Kaz. Then I'm sure it's a great song. I'm sure it's a phenomenal song. If you had said it the other way around, I would have said the same thing, though. I would have said, I'm sure it's a great song. I'm sure it's phenomenal. So, genuinely enjoyed interviewing him, though. And please go give him some love on his socials. That is at Gunboy Kaz, all one word, no spaces, no capitalizations. and check out his music. Didn't you say that you looked into where he's performing next,
3: Heather? Yes.
2: Go ahead. Oh, spout your knowledge.
3: I don't remember.
2: My computer's not working.
3: I know, so. It was Pennsylvania.
2: Pennsylvania. What?
3: Yeah, Pennsylvania, Maryland, and Georgia.
2: Okay, my computer might need to restart.
3: The next performance is in 3 days. It's on the 12th and 13th.
2: My computer has to restart.
3: Okay, I will ramble.
2: Go ahead, ramble.
3: Yeah, the Dream Asia Festival.
2: So what's that? That sounds interesting. What's it's that?
3: The Dream Asia Festival.
2: What does that mean?
3: I don't know. It's where you can see him if you want to. If you're in Pennsylvania.
2: Name off some other people that are performing at said festival.
3: I have to go to their page to know. Let me look.
2: Go ahead, since I have to.
3: There's a lot of DJs.
2: On my computer.
3: There's a dog show.
2: There's a dog show? Okay, so we're going.
3: Fetch the Fun Dog Show. What, you want to go to Pennsylvania?
2: Pennsylvania. I don't know.
3: That's where my work is.
2: Oh. Ah. I like that idea.
3: Yeah, that's where we'll be in 3 days. And then Maryland at the Mooncake Festival. Right?
2: And as you heard in the interview, if you guys go see him in those shows, in those performances, you can go up and say hi to him. He would prefer it.
3: It's literally called the Moon. Like multiple O's. Mooncake Festival. And then in December, he'll be in Georgia at another Dream Asia Festival.
2: Sounds like fun. Sounds like Georgia gets everything. Atlanta is just jam-packed.
3: How do you know it's in Atlanta?
2: Huh?
3: How do you know it's in Atlanta?
2: I don't, but I'm just telling
3: you. It's in Georgia. I don't know where. Ow, I hit my head. Savannah.
2: Oh, so no, not Atlanta.
3: Yeah.
2: Well, liar. Sorry, I was a liar.
3: There's a petting zoo.
2: There's a petting zoo?
3: Yeah.
2: And a dog. Wait, is this the one that has a dog show?
3: No, that's the Pennsylvania one. But this one has a petting zoo. And hold on, let me see if I can find the other artists performing. They don't have a thing. I'm looking.
2: It's doing that thing where it won't let me play the music.
3: Don't worry, I'll keep talking. I'm trying to find the other artist. Ooh. They don't have a list. I'm stressed.
2: They don't have a list of artists?
3: No.
2: Well, okay, let's focus our search here. So we just finished the interview with Gunboy Kaz. Let's talk about things that are coming through Kansas City.
3: Okay.
2: Or like tours that have been announced recently. Let's start there.
3: I don't remember any.
2: Oh. Her mind went blank. Her mind went blank.
3: I'm sorry.
2: Well, can you talk about... Is there anything that you can talk about? Please.
3: I'm trying to think.
2: So I know something that we can talk about. There's a huge festival in Atlanta that's about to happen, and there's a lot of artists on it. So do you want to go ahead and start talking about that?
3: Hold on, I gotta open it again because I don't have a good memory of who it is. I know everyone's favorites are gonna be there, aka From 20 and Kangyu-chan are gonna be there. Yay! They have other stuff, too. If you were in Atlanta, then you can go see them at multiple things.
2: If you're a huge Kangyu-chan fan, you can go ahead and also catch a bunch of other things that he will be at, because he just announced a tour.
3: He announced a fan-necked tour, is what it's called. I don't know what fan next means. Probably fan connect, because probably those are the words combined. So if you want to connect with him, go to that tour.
2: Ooh, ooh, she had some good wordplay there.
3: What? Who else is gonna be at that in Atlanta? Isn't Big Ocean gonna be there?
2: Correct.
3: I feel like they're everywhere. You can walk outside and run into Big Ocean.
2: Don't actually do that. I don't think you'll run into Big Ocean. But
3: sorry. But they're everywhere, so you can meet From 20.
2: You can meet From 20. You can meet Kang Yu Chan. You can meet, there's a K-pop group going called Drop. You can meet them.
3: Oh!
2: You can meet Big Ocean.
3: I forgot about
2: You can meet
3: that.
2: Sunny Lucas. There's all sorts of people going to that. You know what I mean. So anyways, my computer has decided to work again, so we're going to go ahead and play some more music for you guys.
3: You don't have to suffer with me anymore.
2: You don't have to suffer with Heather. It's okay. We've figured it out.
3: Oh, man, I found it.
2: Figured it out. Oh, Heather just now found it. Right as I have figured everything out, she has found it. Are you kidding me? What did you find?
3: I found, the artist, Sunny Lucas, Drop. You said all of them.
2: Did I say all of them? You can pretend like I didn't say all of them. You can go ahead and say all of them again.
3: Okay, well, the artist, K-pop artist, performing are Sunny Lucas and Drop, who is a group you should check out, From 20 and Kang Yu Chan and Big Ocean. Lots of guys to check out. But really, check out Drop. Yeah,
2: they're check out Drop. They're a new group.
3: They're little cutie patooties.
2: They are little cutie patooties. I think you should check them out. I thought of one more thing that you could totally talk about. What happened last night at the J Park show?
3: Oh.
2: Yeah, all right. Get on your soapbox. She's getting on her soapbox.
3: I'm upset because it was a reunion of Ted Park and Parley Pass at the J Park and Longshot concert in Atlanta. And they performed Dancing Like J Park.
2: With Jay Park.
3: With Jay Park himself.
2: So, I'm jealous. Know, we're jealous.
3: Why did they not warn me? I would have gone. Just kidding, I wouldn't have. But I am there in spirit. Jealous.
2: We're jealous in spirit. Yeah. Okay, so you've had enough of Heather filibustering for me. We'll go ahead and move right along into other things. But again, thank you, Kaz, if you are listening right now. Thank you. If you're listening right now, Heather's very sorry, but I'm just sure here to say thank you.
3: Turned it off.
2: Okay. I'm sure they're like, oh, she's rambling. Okay, so we're going to go ahead and listen to some more music, but we have a very small aside from the wonderful people at KKFI first. So let's go ahead and listen to that, and then we'll get into some more music. Up next, I have a song by an artist that is near and dear to my heart. It is Ramiro Brave. So please stay tuned.
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5: 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Thanks.

0: All right, we are back. The songs you just listened to were... click, click. You just heard Drive by Ramiro Brave. You heard Don't Panic by Very Very. You heard Mark on Me by Anteam. And then, of course, Vamos by Omega X. Heather, talk about Omega X.
1: I was drinking some water.
0: Well, now you're going to talk about Omega X.
1: What do you want me to say about Omega X?
0: So we saw them perform this weekend. They were great. Go ahead. Did you like them? Did you like seeing their performance?
1: Yeah.
0: She loved it, guys. It was like, what, how many years? Like four? Yeah, I think it's like 4 years.
1: 4 years.
0: Since we saw them last. So it was fun. It was a good show. Mm-hmm. They know how to put on a good performance. Genuinely.
1: Very energetic.
0: Photos coming soon.
1: Eee, eee.
0: So that was my attempt at an E with my voice being like this. So we're going to go ahead and play some more music for you guys. That was a little teaser. We'll talk more about OX on a different day when we have a little more time. But their performance was in Kansas City on Saturday, and it was super fun. It was another one by Mr. Leo Presents. So always a good time. Genuinely enjoyed it. Gem Theater, always a joy. And just a little, I want a little less smoke next time because my throat, who knows? That could be why my throat is like this. But overall, it was really fun and a good show. And I've seen nothing but positive feedback from pretty much everyone who went to that show. So good times. Wanted to play Vamos because I like it. So let's go ahead and play another song from an artist who's coming to Kansas City soon. This is Deja Vu by Sunny Lucas. Please stay tuned.

All right, the songs you just heard were, you heard Deja Vu by Sonny Lucas, who is about to be in Kansas City. You heard Jaded by Be The Hood, a group who has not debuted yet, to my knowledge. And then, of course, Wiki Wiki by Drop. Please go give all of those artists some love, because all of them, especially Drop and Be The Hood, are incredibly underrated and new. So please give them lots and lots of love. This has been, of course, the Eastify segment of How You Wednesday. I will see you guys again on the 23rd of September. And I will have, you guessed it, another interview. What? That's like the fourth time in a row. Let's hope by then I'm not sick. So lots coming down the pipeline. Go give me a follow at Eastify_EM on Instagram, and then at Eastify Official on all their socials. And up next is the Classical Challenge. So please stay tuned for their amazing, iconic show. So I will see you guys next time. To take us out for today, we have Delilah by Big Flo, because I teased it earlier. So please stay tuned, and I'll see you guys in the next one. Bye.

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Couple minutes after 10 o'clock, welcome to the Classical Challenge. Bach begins our show, as he often does, and we'll hear another version of Mahler's Second Symphony. Follow that up with Strauss on the Classical Challenge.

The first movement of the first solo cello suite by Bach, performed there by Jean-Guin Queiroz, a new double CD. I just checked this out of the library. I'm always looking for new and different renditions of this wonderful masterpiece. I'm Dr. Mike, host of the program. Mark Andrus shares this program with me. He'll be in next week with his wonderful choices. As you know, I'm on a Mahler kick. Now, why is that? Because I want to bring you something beautiful. Really, nothing being made now is beautiful. Zero. But if we go back just a bit, we can find some beautiful things. And that would include Mahler. On tonight's program, we'll hear from Mahler and Strauss. Mahler and Strauss. Sounds like a store in downtown USA. But two giants of 20th century classical music.

actually turn of the century for Mahler. We heard five Mahler fifths in a row, and we may return to that. In fact, I'm pretty sure we will at some point. And now we're on to Mahler second. We heard the 1963 Otto Klemperer rendition of Mahler II, which is very famous. And then I thought I would pick something more current. And this was done just a couple years ago, within the last 10 years. It's the London Symphony Orchestra from their own label, so it was recorded live, and it's pretty amazing. Valery Gergiev is conducting. I'll get it out in a minute. And the London Symphony Chorus with the London Symphony Orchestra, one of the most beautiful pieces of all time. It clocks in around 80 minutes, and then we'll see what we can fit in by Strauss. Let's hear it now. One of the most wonderful works ever put on paper and created into sound. It's Mahler's Second Symphony. How many will we hear in a row? I have no idea, but quite a few. Here is the London Symphony Orchestra, a fairly new recording on KKFI.

0: 24 after 11 o'clock or thereabouts. This is the Classical Challenge, another version of Mahler's Symphony No. 2, the Resurrection Symphony, conducted by Valery Gergiev and the London Symphony Orchestra. Mahler completed that work 1894. When did he die? 1910 or 11, somewhere around in there. He only lived to be 50 years old, maybe 51. Amazing that he did the work that he did. Some of the most beautiful pieces ever written, and that's why I'm featuring him from now on. I don't know how long, but for a while. This was our second version of the Symphony No. 2. This one from 2008, London Symphony Orchestra, a live recording from their own label, 1894, just on the cusp of the turning of the century. When we come back after a moment, a piece that was completed 2 years later, 1896. Stay tuned for that. But now, here's some noise. Whether you call it noise, improv, experimental, or just free. Wonders abound on the night train, Monday morning at 2 a.m.
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0: Just a note about the announcements we just heard. The Noise Show, Night Train, will be back on Sunday. The Lord willing, we were off last week and had to just sort of stick in an old show. So I've got brand new noise for you coming up Sunday, 2 a.m. or Monday morning, 2 a.m. to 5. Usually end the show with some East Indian music. And I've started filling in Saturdays at midnight. So I'll be on this Saturday at midnight and the following Saturday at midnight for another version of the Rock and Roll Graveyard, as well as its normal time, Mondays at midnight. So I'm sort of just helping out, sharing the show with nocturnal frequencies. But she was on last week. I'll be on this week and next week, Saturday at midnight. Now we turn to probably our last piece. We may end with a little Bach cello just to take up a minute or two. Richard Strauss, his dates are 1864 to 1949. Can you believe that he lived until the end of World War II? It's kind of amazing. This piece is called Also Sprach Zarathustra. It's Opus 30 for him, based on the writings of Nietzsche. And as is the case with a lot of Strauss, it's very programmatic. I'm not going to get into the whole story, but it's interesting to me that he ends with really the great finale, the thing everyone knows. And then he kind of goes backwards. So it's interesting. Chicago Symphony Orchestra with Fritz Reiner. This is a 1954 recording. Fritz Reiner made the Chicago Symphony a great symphony. Let's hear it in action, in its heyday, 1954, with this work from Richard Strauss, which was completed 2 years after Mahler's Second Symphony that we just heard, 1896. Enjoy, will you? Also, Sprach Zarathustra.

feeling all right. We are coming on to midnight. It's a little bit of a midnight piano. My name is DJ Flo, and this is the Astral Connection, your source for a genre-fluid array of powerful sonic expressions. Coming to you live from the mothership, coming to you from the astral plane. Playing music from the soul for the soul, music that doesn't only move, but can remove, you dig? We out here living fly, living high, living life. Life's a crazy journey, man. But I tell you what, it carries on. Just like the wheel, it keeps coming back around. Keeps rolling forward and all around. So, what can you do but just roll up, sit back, relax, and go with the flow? So go ahead and turn it up. And do just that. Go with the flow. Right here and only here. On 90.1 FM KKFI, Kansas City Community Radio.

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And then dance till 1 in the morning. 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

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My name is DJ Flo, and this is the Astral Connection, your source for a genre fluid array of powerful sonic expressions, bringing music from the soul for the soul, bringing music that doesn't only move, but can remove. So we'll keep it swinging, keep it grooving, keep it moving on to the 2 o'clock hour. So let's get back into it, little midnight piano, and let's roll.

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What you just heard was a test from the emergency alert system. It was only a test. 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

And you've tuned into hour number one of Red, White, and Blues. It's hosted by the Landman every Thursday, 2 a.m. to 5 a.m., where you hear a variety of U.S. blues artists and other blues musicians around the globe. Let's get started with a couple of signature songs. If you've tuned in before, you know what they are. The Star Spangled Banner. Are You Ready for the Blues? Are the two Sigs. And then we'll finish this first set up with Medicated Woman right here for you on 90.1 FM. And again, it's hosted by the Landman.

Your first set of Red, White, and Blues on this Thursday morning began with Billy Menike. That was a Star-Spangled Banner. Just a little reminder what a great country we live in. And that was recorded in 2007 off his Guitar Energy album. Went way west for Aaron West to Australia. Are you ready for the blues? That's a 2021 recording on Blues Night 2 album. And then we finish things up with the Summertime Blues Band, Medicated Woman. That was interesting. I'm sure you found that as interesting as well. That was recorded in 2001, I Could Have Been. So we are leaving the USA area. We are going out of the country to New Zealand. Relatively close to Australia. We'll come back to this continent, to Canada, go to Indiana, and finish up in Nashville, TN. Get ready to hear from Midge Marsden, The Shaftmen, Duke Tomato, and Monty Edmondson to find out who sang what and where they're from. Please stay tuned to 90.1.

That last tune was by Monty Adamson, Looking Back. That was recorded in 1996, I See Trouble. And he may be talking about it a little bit there in that tune. Based in Nashville, Tennessee. Prior to that, Duke Tomato, Kansas City. That was recorded in 2006, Greatest Hits, Volume 1. Prior to that, The Shaftmen, out of Canada. Bright Lights, Big City. I guess they've got a couple up there. That's from the 2010 Paycheck Blues album. And then we kick things off in New Zealand. Struck Down by the Blues. That was Midge Marsden. So we are leaving Nashville, Tennessee. We're going to go to another tea state. That would be Texas. Over to Italy and then back to the United States. We'll kick that one off with Texas Flood, Redheaded Woman, and Tell Me on this next set coming up right around the corner for you on 90.1 FM, and it is Red, White, and Blues, hosted by the Landman.

That set was a lot of fun. It began with Scuttle Button. That was Texas Flood. That's a Stevie Ray Vaughan tune, which we all know. And that album, a tribute to Stevie Ray Vaughan, was recorded in 1999. Scuttle Button, based in TX. Left Texas, landed in Italy. That was Daniel Tenka, Red-Headed Woman. That was recorded in 2011. Live for the Working Class. Then we ended up in Connecticut. The Balkan Brothers, Tell Me. That's off the 2015 recording Red Rova album. So we're leaving Connecticut. We're going to go to Cali, Dallas, and then back to Cali for this last set of hour number one of Red, White, and Blues. It will be You're Gonna Miss My Love, Bayou Beauty, and The Way You Do. So that's how we're going to wrap up hour number one with those three tunes coming right up for you right here on 90.1 FM. And that radio station is out of Kansas City, MO.

0: We finished that set in this first hour with one of our favorites here on Red, White, and Blues. That was Tommy Castro. The Way You Do was the last tune of that set in hour number one. Tommy, based in California, if I'm not mistaken, Northern California. And The Way You Do is off his 2025 Closer to the Bone album. Prior to Cali, we're in Dallas. That was Ronnie Dawson, Bayou Beauty. That was a interesting tune, a lot of fun. That's off the 2000 More Bad Habits album. And then we had another 2000 album. That was by Mark Shelby, which included You're Going to Miss My Love. That album, More Storms Coming, again, recorded in 2000. And Mark based in Cali. So is Cali, Dallas, Cali. We put a little Dallas sandwich between those two California cats. We'll get ready for hour number two here in just a little bit. But remember, this is all brought to you on 90.1 FM KKFI Kansas City Community Radio.
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We finished that set up pretty mellow. That was My Girl. It was a single recorded in 2023 by Antonio and the Southern Bruins Band. Antonio, based in Tennessee. Rockin' Chair, prior to that, with Greg Piccolo and Heavy Juice. That was recorded in 1997 on the Red Lights album. And Greg, based in Connecticut, started in Texas, actually Austin, Texas, with the South Austin Moonlighters. What a connection there, huh? That was Night Train, recorded in 2012, live at the Saxon Pub. Leaving Tennessee, we're going to visit our neighbors to the north. We'll be in Canada, Tulsa, Oklahoma, New Orleans, and let's cross the pond for one tune. We have Not So Far Away, Down Down Baby, 3 Hours Past Midnight, and Little Girl right in queue for you on 90.1 FM, and it would be on Red, White, and Blues on this Thursday morning, broadcast out of Kansas City, MO.

We had four tunes in that set. Not So Far Away started things with Murray Porter. That was recorded in 2011. Songs Lived and Life Played. Murray, based in Canada. Then Scott Ellison, a native of Tulsa, Oklahoma, sang Down, Down, Baby. That's a 2011 recording on Don't Push Your Luck. Left Tulsa, landed in New Orleans. Burt Wills, 3 hours past midnight. We've all been there a time or two. Recorded in 2016 on the Mr. Politician album. Then our trip across the pond landed in London. That was Savoy Brown Blues Band. Some of we old cats remember them from way back. That tune, Little Girl, recorded in 1967. Leaving London, headed to Chicago for this next set, three tunes, and we'll sandwich a country outside of the U.S. between these two tunes in the United States. Red Hot Tabasco, Handyman, and We Made Our Own Bed is what's right around the corner on Red, White, and Blues on 90.1 FM.

That last tune, Ace Moreland's reminding us we made our own bed. That tune brings some ideas about how we do things as life progresses. That was recorded in 2003. Hindsight is 2020, which is so true. Ace, based in Florida. Prior to that, we were in Greece. Blues Cargo, Handyman, a 2009 recording on Delayed Delivery album. And then we started things in good old Chicago. That was Dave Weld and the Imperial Flames, Red Hot Tabasco. That was a 2022 Nighthawk album where Tabasco, Red Hot Tabasco, lives. So we're leaving Florida. We're going across the country, back across the country over the pond, and then way, way west to find out who sang what and where they're from. Please stay tuned to 90.1.

0: We're two-thirds through this program for this Thursday of Red, White, and Blues. We're bringing hour number two to an end. With that last set, Michael John and the Bottom Line started things with I Still Love You, Babe. Michael, out of California, recorded I Still Love You, Babe in 2005. From the Roots album is where that resides. And then we went to England, did that again on hour number two. Tom McGinnis, Laura Lee. That's a 2001 recording by Tom. And then we thought, let's go way, way over a little bit of a English influence. So we landed in Australia. Fiona Boys. Black Mountain Blues is how we finished hour number two up. Fiona recorded that in 2015 on the Box and Dice album. So we have made quite the rounds in hour two, cross country in the USA. Some countries outside of the USA, of course. England, Greece. I think we went up to Canada too, did we not? Italy. So yes, we were quite busy in hour number two, but keep that in mind because hour number three, we're going to be just as busy right here on 90.1 FM KKFI Kansas City Community Radio.
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Your first set of Red, White, and Blues began with Omar Dykes. That was Ooh Baby off his 2013 Running with the Wolf album. Omar based in Austin, TX. Then you heard Bomb, that's Something Strange, off the album of the same name, recorded in 2021. Finished up in Sweden with the Kokomo Kings, A Million Stars, on the 2021 A Drive-By Love Affair album. Leaving Sweden, and we are having a two-song set right around the corner. So that tells you one tune is going to be a little bit long, but I'm sure you're going to enjoy it. It's from a duo, Jim McCarty and Coco Montoya. And then we'll finish up with Little Freddie King for those two tunes on the second set of Red, White, and Blues on this Thursday morning. And it is proudly broadcast on 90.1 FM. And that would be our Kansas City Community Radio.

0: Did I mention that set was going to be two tunes? One was fairly long. I hope you enjoyed it. That was Fannie Mae with Jim McCarty and Coco Montoya. Recorded back in 2016, Jim McCarty and friends. Jim based in Detroit and Coco's in Cali. So great example of some collaboration between a couple of blues cats that aren't that close geographically, but it was a great tune. And again, I hope you did like it as much as I did. And then we finished things up with Little Freddie King, Standing at Your Door. That was recorded in 2025 on the I Used to Be Down album. Little Freddie, I believe, still based in Mississippi, and he's playing the blues at a ripe young age of 86. So how should we follow a two-tune set with another two-tune set? And again, by a duo, that would be Jimmy Thackeray and Tab Benoit. And then we'll finish things up out of the country with No Todden Blues Band to find out who sang what and where they're from. Please stay tuned to 90.1.
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We queued up a couple of mellow tunes for you on this set of Red, White, and Blues. It began with These Arms of Mine by Jimmy Thackery and Tab Benoit. Recorded in 2004, Whiskey Store Live. Jimmy, based in Nashville, he's kind of hard to track down, born in Pennsylvania, grew up in the D.C. area, traveled all over. I think he even had a crib maybe in Belize for a while, but he is in Nashville. And then Tab Benoit, based in Houma, Louisiana. And then we were over in Norway. Island finished things up. That is the No Toten Blues Band, and Island was recorded in 2003 on the Soul Food album. Leaving Norway, we're coming back to the USA to finish out the last set in this edition of Red, White, and Blues. It will be Going Down Together, How Can You Be So Mean?, Nobody But You, and time permitting, we'll finish up with our third signature song, which is America the Beautiful. Tell you who that is right now. That's by Ray Charles, and we'll finish that up, again, time permitting, on this session of Red, White, and Blues, hosted by the Landman and broadcast on 90.1 FM from Midtown, Kansas City, MO.

0: That's a wrap this morning on Red, White, and Blues. We traveled the countryside, started off in Austin, Texas, ended up in Georgia. But along the way, Norway, we stopped out there for one tune, and Sweden, but most of it was right here in the United States. That last set wrapped things up with Neil Black, Going Down Together. It's a 2020 recording on Little Boom Boom album. Neil, based in SATX, left San Antonio, landed in Boston. The Love Dogs, How Can You Be So Mean, recorded on the Get Off My Lawn album in 2025. From Boston to New Hampshire, the Blues Express, Nobody But You, recorded on the Live at Antones. 2019 was the year that hit the recording studio. And then a single from Ray Charles, that was America the Beautiful. We love that tune as a reminder of what a beautiful country we live in. Ray, no longer with us, born in Georgia, died in Cali back in 2004, I think in the Beverly Hills area, at the age of 73. And that is a single after his death, but that hit the recording studio in 2021. Thanks so much for tuning in to Red, White, and Blues. And just remember, it is broadcast on 90.1 FM, KKFI, Kansas City Community Radio.
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3: Welcome to Sprouts, Radio from the Grassroots, a weekly program that showcases radio production by independent community media. We bring local stories to a global audience, produced at a different location every week. I'm Suki Wessling of the Babblery, working, parenting, playing, voting, advocating, and creating as women. Produced with the support of KSQD in Santa Cruz, California. In the distant past, humanity was defined by walking. As soon as we stood upright, we could hold tools and weapons. Walking as transportation is an essential part of the human past that modern technology has made obsolete. On the one hand, this is a good thing. People with disabilities have more mobility. We can travel to distant lands in a matter of hours. But on the other hand, we've lost something. Connections to the environment and people around us, that slow movement through time which happens on a human scale. We're all in such a rush these days.
4: If you were a landscape, what landscape would you be?
3: Today we explore the world at the speed of andante, a musical term for the pace that people walked when walking.

0: Mine and the city's as I climb. Hi, my name is Tanya Romanoff, and a few years ago, I wrote a book called San Francisco Pilgrimage. It was during COVID when I could not travel around the world as I usually do, so I traveled my beloved city.
1: Why do you walk?
2: I walk as much for my mental, my emotional health as I do for my physical health. Walking is a way I steady myself, and I need to be in the natural world where the views extend far beyond walls or buildings to feel a sense of being in relationship with the earth. I was not a mover as a child. I was a very sedentary child. All I needed was a book or a piece of paper and some crayons, and I was quite content. If I never went outside, it was fine with me. When I got into my early 30s, I started riding a bike, and I got really into riding distance. When I turned 50, I rode 100 miles, did it a couple of times by myself. And then I couldn't ride a bike anymore. It was too hard on my neck. But when I was riding, I wrote much of a book, my book called Writing in the Spiritual Life. I wrote it in my head while I was riding the bike. And so I began to recognize a relationship then between creativity and exercise and endorphins and movement and breathing hard and being away from a computer, away from, you know, anything that would draw me out of creativity. It has been a huge gift to walk. I walk mostly alone, and I now have a serious foot injury. I'm having surgery soon, and my walking has been greatly curtailed. And at a certain point during this curtailment, I hit a deep depression, and I've never experienced depression before. So, I haven't always been a walker, but I'm really an addict now.
0: I walk because it gives me great joy. I just feel a connection to the world when I'm out walking. I've walked most of my life as a younger woman. I trekked in the Himalayas. I climbed Mount Kenya. I was out in nature all the time. And now I have taken to walking in the city, and I love that just as much, but it feels quite different. Both are deeply satisfying, and both are today part of my writing, my thinking, just a vibrant part of my life. I used to write in my head, but I no longer do that because now I've discovered that I have a phone that I can talk to. And when I talk to my phone, it records everything I say. And so I now write when I walk. And it's interesting because it's actually much more immediate. And it feels like my writing is now the same as my voice. And I love that. I still edit the work later, and I'm sure some of it becomes more written word than oral. But the combination fascinates me, and I just love it.
3: Both Tanya and Patrice have discovered a way to write while walking. Here's Patrice.
2: So I began writing Step Into Nature on my hand. I didn't have any paper with me, but I had a pen in my jeans pocket, and I started to write on the top of my hand. And the day that I got to my inner elbow, I realized I needed a piece of paper. And so I started making little notebooks to carry with me. And I wrote a significant part of the book because the way ideas and emotions and connections are made while the feet are in motion, and I talk about this in the book, is very different than the way thoughts come when I'm sedentary. So when the view is completely changing, then that gives me a kind of

0: liberty for my thinking to not be stayed. The problem for me is coming home and trying to decipher what I'd written while walking. I can often not read, what I've written, on the notebook.
1: Tanya Romanoff from her book, San Francisco Pilgrimage.
2: I also reconfirmed far more powerfully than I could have imagined that having this city to call mine is a gift. Every day I encountered strangers who touched me deeply and connected with me in unexpected ways. Past and present blurred as memories from 60 years ago when I arrived in San Francisco as a homeless refugee, merged with observations of the city as it is today.
1: Writer Tanya Romanoff wrote a book about walking San Francisco streets during the COVID lockdown. She found that walking connected her with memory, both memories of the place she is in now and also memories from the deep past.
2: I grew up in a refugee camp, moved to San Francisco, lived in a very tough neighborhood. But, you know, we didn't have any money. It never occurred to anyone that I shouldn't just walk across town because that's where I had to go to my Russian school. And so I would walk through incredibly horrible neighborhoods and never think twice about it. And I got tough. And my family was also pretty tough on me. I don't know why, but they were. And I was just determined to be a strong person. It started when I was young. I think my father was always terrified. He was a refugee twice in his life, spent 4 years in a refugee camp after being very successful in his 30s. And he was always afraid that we would be kicked out of America. And I always said, I am an American. I'm going to be successful. No more of this fear.
1: Tanya Romanoff mentioned fear, and fear is something that is often spoken of in conjunction with walking, especially when it comes to women and children. We are told to be fearful of walking alone, and Tanya and Patrice have indeed run into danger on their walks, from humans with ill intent to wildlife just going about their business.
2: I was mugged when I was a young woman in San Francisco, and it impacted me for many years, but I've moved on. And to be honest, now I feel no danger. And yes, people are crazy in the roads. I look very carefully in all directions. But once I do, I cross. And this morning I was crossing the street and there was a man in a very fancy Porsche sitting waiting for the light to change. And I put my finger up and waved at him and pointed to his car with a big hurrah kind of symbol. And he just beamed, and I love that. So when I'm in the city, I tell everyone if I think they have an attractive jacket on or if I like their smile, I just talk to people. I think this fear of cities, it doesn't lend anything to life. I'm not saying there's nothing to be afraid of, but fear is sort of hopefully not part of my life and won't be again for a long time.
0: Well, it used to be when I saw men, I would be afraid. I'm never afraid of women. But when I would see a man, especially a man walking alone, I would feel afraid. And I had this thing, I would turn my wedding ring so that the gem faced inside my hand, which was it wasn't meant to do anything. It was just this psychological device that I used. And, you know, after a long time of nothing bad happening, I think my fear got bored with me. And it said, why am I going to stick around? You're not playing the game anymore. And so it just went away. I have seen 5 mountain lions, close enough that I would have been able to run to them if they had stayed still. But of course they don't do that. And the first 2 times I saw them, I followed them like an idiot. I mean, what in the hell was I thinking? But I just wanted to, I was just hungry to see them. And, so I don't, I don't feel afraid. I'm not willing to let fear. I mean, there are plenty of things I'm afraid of in life. But I am not willing to let fear ruin my walks, basically.
1: Patrice Vecchione from her book, Step Into Nature.
0: If self-doubt follows you into the woods and you carry its heavy burden, your imaginative ideas and dreams may lose their shine.
1: Patrice Vecchione is well known as a poetry teacher in schools. She coaxes gorgeous, sometimes heartbreaking words from children who are far too young to fear poetry as an elevated form of speech. Her students have changed over the years, however, as they spend less time in unstructured play outdoors. Their every minute scheduled, their every movement choreographed, so many kids have lost the ability to wander, literally and in their minds.
0: They're not familiar with the outdoors, and we are cutting off creativity by defamiliarizing kids with the outdoors, not just nature, but the outdoors in general. And we're defamiliarizing them with a sense of empowerment, that they're safe, they can move through space and they're fine. So I see we are, we're making a mess here. and also getting the idea in children's minds that they're so fragile that they have to be protected. I mean, that's a very dangerous concept, that you live in a world that is not safe. And I see children's creativity is definitely not what it used to be. And it's not just not going outside alone. There's of course the whole screen that when life becomes secondhand, we really, really have a problem. So something bad happens. Most things bad happen. They're not that bad. You fall down, you scrape your knee, or somebody screams at you or whatever. I mean, it's like, please get a grip. It's the world is not an unsafe place.
1: 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I'm Suki Wessling of The Babblery, working, parenting, playing, voting, advocating, and creating as women. I'm speaking with writers Patrice Vecchione and Tanya Romanoff, who both wrote books about walking. As a topic, walking is both, shall we say, a pedestrian subject, but also one that delves deep into the human experience. Walking sparks joy, creativity, and imagination, taking pilgrimages and making connections over space and time. Tanya is currently writing a novel based on her experiences as a World War II refugee, a serious topic, yet she finds joy in dictating the novel into her phone as she walks the streets of San Francisco.
2: The other part about walking that gives me joy, and we've talked about this a little bit, is the writing. When I did my pilgrimage, my writing was mostly about what I saw around me. But this morning I was walking through the heart of San Francisco, writing about a woman in a concentration camp. And I enjoyed it thoroughly. It was like, that's where my head was. I was walking. I was looking around. I was writing a book about something that had nothing to do with the environment. And still, I love that feeling of I'm getting the exercise. I'm exploring.
1: Patrice and then Tanya explain how walking expands their worlds.
0: Well, I think it has to do with being liberated from all the things that trap us away from creativity, a sense of responsibility, a sense of duty, job. A wall can be really a hindrance to creativity because your idea can only go so far. I mean, I have a window. I look out a window when I'm writing. And I think what happens for me when I'm out walking is I become my most expansive self.
2: I think for me, it has a lot to do with, as I walk, your blood starts moving more quickly. Your body starts getting energized. The whole aura starts moving through you and your mind starts pursuing it. And I just feel that yes, it's the physical walking in addition to everything that's around you that starts the mind moving. And then, you know, if you open up to what's around you, it starts getting really creative.
1: Tanya's book is called A San Francisco Pilgrimage, and it was a pilgrimage, even though she stayed in one city, the city she already lived in. She was looking for her childhood.
2: I decided I would take a one-week pilgrimage, and every day I left my house near Girardelli Square in San Francisco, and I walked in a different direction. And I realized that what I needed to do was walk back to where I grew up. And fortunately, that was all over San Francisco. So I walked between 10 and 15 miles a day, which I love to do. It was an all-day walk. And I would go to places that had meaning to me. And it was so powerful. I remember walking by a monastery that my grandmother went to when we first came to America. And I hadn't seen that building in who knows how long. It was fabulous. I went to Stowe Lake in Golden Gate Park, where I used to go constantly as a little kid. I went to the beach out on the west of San Francisco. I went out to Land's End, which is one of my favorite places in the city. And when I was a kid, it was so dangerous. People were falling off. And to walk there now and to look at it and to just let memory connect with reality, it was so special.
1: Patrice also completed a pilgrimage to the place where she grew up.
0: In 2015, I went back to New York City and was able to rent an apartment a couple blocks from where I lived for my first 8 years. And I went with a parcel of letters that my mother had sent my father during 6 months that he was living away from us. And I decided to walk to all the places in the city that were a part of my childhood. And so I walked to Mother Cabrini School and church where I went to school. I took a subway to Astoria where my father was grew up, and went to my grandmother's house. I couldn't walk all everywhere. Sometimes I needed to be on the subway. Often when I go back to New York, I go to at least some of those places. But that was the one time that I really was a pilgrimage. And I was reading letters that my mother had written my father just a few doors down from where I was sitting. It was really a remarkable. And my father had died a few months before. It was a remarkable experience.
2: Well, I'm thinking right now about my trip to Trieste and walking through a city that as a child I thought was probably awful, because when we came to America, it was like, oh my God, you lived in a refugee camp. And then my brother finally helped me see that it's a wonderful city. And now I love it. I want to walk above the sea, along the water. I want to walk through the streets. I want to walk along the piers, along the canals. I just want to walk that city, and I can't wait.
1: Do you think that you'll see the little girl that you were?
2: Oh, my goodness. Oh, thank you for saying that. I'm going to be looking for her now. I am going to see that little girl, and she's going to be happy.
1: How about you, Patrice? How about your little girl going on a nature walk with you?
0: The little girl in me, she wants to walk in the city. She wants to go to Schraff's for lunch or, you know, doesn't like to get dirty. She doesn't want her dress messed up. No, she was very happy in New York. We don't have to stay who we were. We can change.
1: And indeed we do, especially while walking, because we never stay still, right? We're always going somewhere new.
2: Now, I don't happen to be religious, but I do believe that things can be spiritual and terribly important. And that's what pilgrimage, in a sense, did for me. It really just helped me free myself off of what felt like the captivity of COVID. It was fantastic.
0: There is a profound sense of, for me, a need to bring the past into the present, but in a way that is liberated from the trappings that the past had, because I'm an adult and I'm free now.
1: Patrice Vecchione from her book, Step into Nature.
0: When my father came for a visit, we walked together at Jack's Peak Park, a place I love and where I often walk. He did what I never would in a forest. He yelled at the top of his lungs. He was angry and fearful about what life comes down to when its end draws near. The boom of his voice made me feel protective of the forest, made me want to shelter it from his gruff sound. I tell you, the tree branches quivered. Why hadn't he saved his rant for my kitchen table? Though I wish he'd chosen another location, the boundless space gave him the room he needed to let go of a bit of his fear, for that is what his anger hid. After leaving the park, my father's spirit was a whole lot lighter. Take your sorrow outdoors and watch it change. A meadow is a good place to give in to tears, I know. The grass hasn't shriveled up from my sorrow's salt. Willa Cather wrote, "The heart, when it is too much alive, aches for that brown earth." Yesterday afternoon, a couple sat on a bench before one of the most impressive views at Jack's Peak Park overlooking Monterey Bay. You could even see individual boats sailing on the water. When I said hello as I walked by, the woman kept her face turned away from me, but the young man half-heartedly returned my greeting. His eyes were two dark pools of grief. Whatever their trouble was, they chose to bring it into the woods. Though the trees can't undo what made them sad, I'll bet that, like my father, they felt lighter when they left.

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1: I smile now and remember with joy all the people I met throughout the city and the smiles we shared. Ikjat, or God's Light, and his dog Love on Twin Peaks. Sister Angela of the Furies near Mount Davidson. On Stowe Lake, three Serbs from my mom's hometown. Newlyweds who threw rose petals on me in Shakespeare's garden. Madi and PJ who introduced me to the Green Belt Forest, and so many others. I keep replaying that moment with Tammy on the final day of my pilgrimage when she told me ours was a divine meeting. She shared her deep wisdom and helped me understand the gift of my pilgrimage. I have moved from guilt to gratitude. There's not much more I could ask of a pilgrimage in search of myself.

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I'm Suki Wessling in beautiful Santa Cruz, California. 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
5: Today on Making Contact, we're talking parenting. We know that parenting can be revolution, can be resistance, but it requires consciousness. This episode is a chat between friends Liz and Maribel about their experiences parenting como Latinas.
6: And all the thoughts, Maribel, on how we grew up and what parts of the Latino upbringing that we had, do we want to make sure we pass on to our kids? Do we want to make sure we discard? We're going to talk about it all.
5: In the second half, Liz is going to talk to Leslie Priscilla, a Mexican-American parenting coach whose work centers dismantling colonial structures of oppression, starting at home.
6: That concept of dominance and violence, whether it's verbal or physical, where does that come from?
7: Colonization, girl. Like, it all comes from colonization.
5: This episode is from our friends at Pulso Podcast, bringing Latino voices you aren't hearing in the news and stories you didn't learn in history class. The founder and executive director, Liz Alarcón, starts us off. At the time this recording was made, Liz was pregnant with her first child, Eva.
6: Okay, you all. So during today's episode, we are going to talk about something that is top of mind for both Maribel and myself. Me, as someone who will be having that role in the very near future. Maribel, as someone who is actively having that role. And we're talking about being moms.
7: Yes. And learning to be moms is such a journey, isn't it? I mean, well, I know you're about to be, but I feel like even when you're pregnant, you already know, you're already starting. What have been your latest thoughts on what kind of mom you want to be?
6: Well, I, of course, start with my grandma. You know, as I'm thinking about my own journey, I'm like, what did my grandma do? And then what did my mom do that I love and don't love? And I remember Maribel growing up here in South Florida. My grandma, thankfully, was able to spend a lot of time with us. And boy, was her influence felt. I had to iron my t-shirts every day before going to middle and high school. Nada de usar cholas, so flip-flops, like open-toed shoes, but not leave the house with that on. And of course, no podía faltar my grandmother straightening my very curly hair to go to school, because how could you present yourself in public at 12 years old with your curly natural hair? So those are really strong, vivid memories that I have of how my grandma would just pass on that Venezuelan-ness to me in school.
7: Man, that's interesting, because you mentioned 12, and that's such a key age for me when I moved to the United States. So,
6: wow.
7: Right? We have that coincidence. And I feel like that was such a critical age for me, because it was in that moment of trying to figure out who you are. And moving here at that age, I was obviously very Mexican. But I think that transition really had a big effect on me, because I felt like I had to actually suppress my Latinidad during that time, because I was in school with a bunch of kids who didn't look like me, didn't sound like me. But my parents at home really wanted us to keep our values, or, you know, some of our same traditions and things. So, you know, I had similar things where, like, I would have tortas for lunch. And my friends would be like, what is that on your, what's that bread with green stuff? Because my mom would put avocado in my tortas. Or I would have the scenario where somebody would ask me to sleep over and my parents would be like, absolutely no. Did you ever have that? Your parents let you go on sleepovers?
6: Oh my gosh, 100% no was the answer. I can also relate to that of like having that stringent upbringing where it's like a lot of those American traditions of like sleeping over or being at people's houses were a definite no. To be honest, I don't know if I'm going to let my daughter sleep over anywhere.
7: I was okay. So see, I was wondering the same thing because I feel like I've been thinking about that too. Like, do I really want my son sleeping over at some strange person's house? I mean, obviously it would never be a stranger, but when you're a parent, I think it really does shift that mindset.
6: Yeah. Now you think about it and there's all these like horror stories of what happens after dark. And there's that saying of like, nada bueno pasa después de las 12. Like nothing good happens after midnight, you know, like you start getting into that mindset. And I appreciate all of those moments now of just how different it must have been for our parents to raise us in this context. I can totally see their perspective of this vast, grand, huge, like city life, and you have just so little control, yeah, of how your kids are growing up. I get why it was hard for them to let go, to kind of be a little bit more free. I don't know if you feel the same.
7: I understand some of the reasoning behind their decisions, but I have to say that there are some things from their parenting style that I'm definitely not planning to keep in my style, while there are others that I do want to keep. And I don't know if you've really thought about what you want to keep from your childhood.
6: Ay, so many things, Maribel. Well, my husband and I talk about this a lot. And I think after hopefully doing everything we can to make sure that Eva is a healthy, well-adjusted human being, the second thing that's most important for us is for her to conserve her Latina identity. So I do think about this a lot. And I think about what does it mean for us to do that with now a person who would be second generation American and will be one more generation removed from my husband's Colombian upbringing and my family's Venezuelan heritage. And so one of the things that we have intentionally done to try to keep that culture alive is stay here in Miami. Being in South Florida, it's a majority Latino city. Everyone speaks Spanish before they speak to you in English. Her friends in class will be bilingual. Those are serious considerations that we thought about before planning a family, because we really want to do as much as we can to at least have her grow up in an environment that is doing the most to keep that identity alive. How about you?
7: Oh my God. Yeah. Keeping the identity alive is huge for us. But see, the difference is I married a Black man from Kentucky.
6: So she's bicultural or tricultural, even many different mixes of cultures.
7: Yeah. So my son is a variety of cultures, and he is like, that's a struggle for me sometimes because he's learning Spanish. I only speak to him in Spanish. And that was a thing that I said from the get-go. I was like, I will only be speaking to my son or kids if we have any more in Spanish. And I've done that. But here's the thing. He will start to reply now that he's starting to say some words. He'll reply in English. So I'll say like, Renzi, ¿qué color es ese? You know, what color is that? And I'll be pointing at morado, and he'll say purple.
6: Oh, I feel that, Maribel. That was me. That was me growing up. And I had so many temper tantrums when my parents would force me to speak Spanish. And I always share the story because the reason I'm bilingual fully is because of the tyranny in my home to speak Spanish. And what I would do was get the silent treatment.
7: Oh no.
6: If I didn't answer them in Spanish. So I would do the same thing as Renzi. I would answer back in English. And if I didn't say the word in Spanish, my parents just would ignore me. I'm not suggesting that you all approach this tactic.
7: I was
6: going to
7: say, that sounds traumatic.
6: It was very harsh, but I totally get the struggle because it's a lot of discipline to be able to make sure to pass on the language. And I know that that's something that we've talked about as well. We also plan to only speak Spanish at home, but we know it's going to be tough because if they're in school speaking English con los amiguitos, they're going to want to speak English as well. So it's tough to deal with that when their life outside of the home is in English.
7: I mean, at least your husband speaks Spanish. Mine doesn't. He says some words. He does try, but he's not fluent, and he's definitely not bilingual. So it's hard. And he told me the other day, he was like, why isn't he speaking more Spanish? I said, this is all your fault. Okay, let's just get it out in the open. When he grows up and he has to go to spend a semester abroad so that he can really get immersed in the language and actually start to speak the language better, that's going to be on you. It's all you.
6: I love that. Share that responsibility, Maribel. And thankfully, language is not the only way to keep our traditions alive. So I'm curious, what are the things are you doing at home or things that you want to conserve about your Latino identity?
7: We kept both last names. So we gave him two last names is what I mean. So he has both my last name and my husband's last name. And that is super important for me. And it was from the beginning because I made him too.
6: Well, there's another thing we have in common because we gave Eva a short name precisely so that she could have both of our last names, and we plan to hyphenate. Because I feel the same way as you. I didn't change my last name when we got married, but besides wanting to make sure that both of our last names were included when we named her, another consideration we had with her first name too was a name that sounded good in English, good in Spanish, that you can say in both languages. Eva is Eva is Eva. So there's a lot in a name, and I'm glad that we're both thinking about it because it really does matter.
7: Yeah, absolutely. But what about the food? Like, do you think that you'll be serving her the same kind of food that you grew up with and the same ingredients? Or are you going to have like a mixed bag of things?
6: Yeah, food. One of my favorite topics, one of my favorite activities, Maribel, is to eat. I think about food probably 90% of my day. So same here. I think about this a lot. You know, I think we'll definitely have a mix. But I will say that as a person who loves to cook, which I really, really do, I focus the things that I've learned on mastering Venezuelan and Colombian dishes over other cuisines that I might enjoy. So I love Thai food, for example. And instead of maybe focusing on a Thai recipe when I'm, you know, being curious and exploring at home, I'll focus on some of the dishes that my husband's grandmother would make or some dishes that my grandma makes only once a year so that I can pass those dishes on. And because it is really important to me that she craves those foods, you know, and that at home she can associate that we are Colombian and Venezuelan and that our foods matter, and you can eat everything from all over the world, but home, we really do want her to associate it with our foods. So I definitely prioritize that. How about you?
7: Yeah, the taste. I think it's so important to allow them to taste those ingredients. He's doing really well. Like, I give him frijoles, tortillas, quesadillas, like all of that he will eat. In Mexico, we have a lot of different vegetable dishes. And, you know, it's not all cheese and and sour cream, as some people would think in the U.S. So I think that's also really important, is for him to explore the deep culinary roots of our culture. It's not just what's presented in the United States to you. It's actually deeper than that. And there are more complex dishes available to you that are even healthier.
6: Totally, Manuel. Totally, totally. There's just so much to explore within our communities. And that takes me to another dynamic that I want to talk about, of things that I know I want to keep, which is being exposed to growing up with extended family. I don't know how that looked like for you when you moved to the U.S., but in my case, I would go to Venezuela every summer until I was 15, spend 4 months there with my aunts and uncles and grandmas by myself. As I mentioned, my grandma would spend quite a bit of time with us, but it was really beautiful to grow up in a village. You know, we often say it takes a village, but it's difficult to recreate that village here in the U.S. And so something that I want to try to replicate as much as possible is for Eva to grow up with other really close relationships that are just not her mom and her dad. And, you know, if we have other kids, her siblings, right? How do you feel about that?
7: I totally agree. It's the same thing. When I grew up in Mexico, we have a huge
8: test
7: family.
8: One, two.
7: So I spent summers with all my cousins and aunts and uncles, and yeah. I don't want Renzi to grow up without
8: test
7: a village.
8: One,
7: so
8: test
7: I'm
8: one, two.
7: Trying to build a village for him here as well, with Latino kids and Latino families, and also Black families, because I, you know, like I mentioned, my kid is Black and he's Mexican as well.
8: Test so 1, 2. I'm DJ Mason bringing you the brightest sound in town on 90.1 FM, KKFI.
7: And people who have kids of the similar
8: I'm
7: age.
8: I'm DJ Mason and who understand bringing you that the brightest sound well. In town on 90.1 FM,
7: And I think that's something
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7: that's coming
8: KKFI.
7: Back, the village mentality of raising a kid where like your neighbors and your friends, everybody kind of chips in and you get together more often.
6: It's a dance between keeping what we like, keeping the essence of what we like, but transforming it into our new realities and creating our new sense of family where it makes sense for us.
7: The thing is, like you said before, that not everything from our upbringing is wonderful. And we don't necessarily want to keep all of the things. So how do we balance that? And that's the trick. Like, that's going to be the struggle for me. Like, how do I celebrate what I have, what I brought up, what I was brought up in, while being able to get over the traumas, like the things that did not help me be a better person or harm me in some ways, the generational trauma that we built up in our cultures? Because there's so much. Like, can you think of something right now that you're like, I am not bringing that into my child's life?
6: Ooh, well, first,
7: I know I have a few.
6: So much therapy, I will say. So much therapy to process it all. That definitely helps. And yes, absolutely. I mean, my husband and I talk about this all of the time. One of the things that we definitely don't want to pass down is that machismo culture. Sometimes my family will come over and they still cede the head of the table to my husband, who is 40 years younger than them, because he is the man of the house. And I quickly stop that in its tracks. So those are small examples of just that culture of special deference to the father or to the men in the family. We are not passing that down.
7: Raising a son, that's super tricky. Because it is so ingrained in our culture, the machismo, the sexism is so ingrained in our culture that I am like trying very consciously to be like, hey, it's okay to cry. It's okay to be vulnerable. It's okay to like all the colors. I dress my son in all the colors. I don't care. And I've had people say things before, which is insane to me. But I've had people say like, oh, he's a boy, but, you know, he's wearing pink. So, you know, like things like that, I am trying really hard, but it's so tough because society makes it really hard.
6: Wow, Maribel, te lo creo. Can you think of other fears that you definitely don't want to pass on that you grew up with?
7: I definitely don't want to beat my child. I don't want to bring violence into the home. That's been a huge topic of discussion because here's the thing. For some reason, la palita and all the la chancla, whatever you want to call it, whatever it was at your house, the belt, that was like a cultural pride to some people. And that's how people, you know, grow up to be good humans. No, not in my book. I definitely got the palita and the belt.
6: Me too.
7: And let me tell you, none of that helped me be more respectful towards my parents. Mm-hmm. The only thing it did was drive a wedge between me and my parents.
6: And
7: so
6: fear them.
7: I was afraid of them. I was scared of them. I didn't feel like I could talk to them or even trust them with some of my life issues or questions. And that to me is sad. So yeah, that's definitely something that we are really trying to be conscious about. And I don't want to pass that on.
6: It is sometimes tough to openly talk about these conversations. Even some of my elder family members, or even some of uncles and aunts and people who are closer to my age are kind of resistant to like acknowledging the truth about how we grew up. Lo bueno y lo malo, right? It's not all bad. We have so many beautiful things to celebrate, but I know in my family, it's very triggering and sometimes very tough to air out these grievances, even still.
7: Yeah, it's like people want to pretend like certain things didn't happen. I mean, here's the scary part. I've had a lot of conversations with Latina friends in the U.S. of like the creepy uncle, right? Like that creepy family member who like felt them up in some way or did something weird and they never talked about it. And it never really got discussed and never dealt with. That to me is heartbreaking. And it's almost like, oh, yeah, I had one of those. Everybody like seems to share something like that.
6: Hashtag me too in both senses, Maribel. I did too. And that's a me too moment, right? When you think about it, you're so right. So many of us have those experiences. I hadn't even thought of that, but that's where like that lack of transparency. And like, if you see something, say something, like you can tell us anything, no matter who it is. And I want that confianza, which is my favorite word in Spanish. And for those of you all listening who don't speak Spanish, confianza is this word of like instant trust and comfortability that you feel with someone. That is what I hope that Eva feels in her home always, regardless of who it's about or who it's from, even if it's from us, right? And not all of us grew up with that confianza with our parents or with our family.
7: No, and that's the thing. Like, I didn't have that because I was scared of them. So I didn't feel like I could talk to them about certain things. Boundaries need to be set. But there's a very big difference between boundaries and fear.
6: Yeah.
7: Boundaries are not the same thing as violence. Boundaries are not the same thing as fear. So I feel like people often get that twisted, and especially in our culture. And I don't want to pass that down at all.
6: 100% money. Well, we agree on so many things. I feel so much more at ease knowing that I am not the only one thinking about this, and that there are moms like you who have already been experiencing this in real life, as my husband and I think about what our future with Eva is going to look like. And I know so many of the people listening now to this episode can relate, because it's a real tension. It's real what we feel. It's also real, that feeling that we have of wanting to honor our culture, our ancestors, our family, the beauty and vibrancy of being Latinos here, there, back home, in the U.S. and anywhere. And yes, and, which is my favorite phrase. Like, we can adopt new traditions. We can leave lo que no nos sirve and bring with us what's also useful to make sure that we pass on our culture to our kids, right?
7: Kudos to you for thinking about this ahead of time. But I'm telling you, it is a journey, my friend. We're going to be on this ride forever, Liz. So strap in, girlfriend. I'll be right there with you.
6: I was going to say, but at least we're in it together. And we're going to make it through. We're going to make it through.
9: 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Okay, now back to the show.
5: Welcome back to the show. In this half, Liz talks to Leslie Priscilla, a Mexican-American parenting coach whose practice is rooted in children's rights, social justice, and decolonization as a way of dismantling oppressive practices in families. This conversation took place about 10 months after the one you just heard, and in that time, Liz became a mom to baby Eva. And while that first conversation focused a lot on the joys of Latinidad and cultural traditions that Liz and Maribel want to maintain, Liz and Priscilla tackle another hard part: what it looks like to break generational cycles that didn't serve them growing up. When Priscilla was pregnant with her first child, she knew she wanted to raise her daughter differently from the way she was parented. So she started reading parenting books to come up with a plan. And right away, she noticed something was missing.
10: I had really decided that I wanted to give birth at home. I wanted to breastfeed. I wanted to wear my baby. I wanted to do all these things that, when I was reading about them, I was being told that this was attachment parenting. And all of the people that were writing these books on attachment parenting were white people. There's something missing here. I'm not seeing my culture. Where are my people in these books? And I'm realizing that those two are so far apart, right? The gentle parenting, the intentional connection to kids, seeing children as sovereign, sacred individuals, seems like the right thing. Why does my family not have that? Why is that not something that I experienced as a child? Why is that not something that my primos and primas experienced as children? They deserve that too, right? And it was very clear to me when my daughter was born. The moment that she was born, she came out and I looked at her and I immediately had this thought of, this is me and I deserve this. I deserve to be looked at in this way. I am sacred in this way, you know, and something happens to all of us along the way that makes us forget that.
6: It's really beautiful that you had that moment. And I can, of course, relate having a 10-month-old baby daughter, right? It's seeing yourself in them, but also that deep insurmountable love that you have for this new being, and yet it's a mirror.
10: Thank you. Yeah, it's a frustrating process though, because as much as I wanted to preserve that idea about my daughter, I still found myself falling into patterns of not treating her in that way, right? And so I still found myself yelling or scaring her in certain ways, right? And so I always say, when we talk about like chancla culture, the chancla is not just the physical, right? Like, it's the ways that we're scaring children into submission.
6: I'm so glad that you mentioned that, because one of my questions that's circulating for me as you're talking, Leslie, is where does that come from? That concept of dominance and violence, whether it's verbal or physical, where does that come from?
10: Colonization, girl. Like, it all comes from colonization. And I didn't know that. I didn't know that when I first had my daughter. I didn't know that, like, all of the lack of capacity that our family has to recognize that we never deserved violence, right? That's like the main thing that when I was working with parents too, is like, so many of us in this community really, really have internalized this idea that we deserve punishment, that we deserve violence, that we deserve less than that sacredness. When we get exploited, when we get marginalized, it's all on par with this very colonial way of living. Like, oh, you're not going to talk to me that way. You're not going to say no to me. That dominance is very much there. And it comes from having been oppressed for 500 years. But on this land, we have clear evidence that children were seen as sacred, that they were seen as worthy of collaborating with the family, and that those things were robbed from us when the Europeans came onto this land and started looking at us the way that they had looked at children for centuries, as people who did not speak the language, who were savages. So they started treating us the way that they treated children. This actually goes so much deeper than we thought. And so it's more than just undoing the 500 years of colonization. It's, you know, really replacing these systems entirely with our systems of liberation.
6: What role do you think fear also plays in how we're manifesting all of these parenting patterns that we want to do away with?
10: Oh man, fear is like the tool, right? Like, if we're talking about colonization, like, what is the tool that colonizers use? It's fear. Right? It's fear of not surviving. And so there's multiple ways I think that we can acknowledge fear. I think that, you know, I think about, for example, the privileges that I hold as a lighter skinned Latina, and how even for me, like, navigating a tantrum, for example, is still challenging. But for a recently migrated Haitian or Dominican Republic, you know, mother who maybe is here undocumented, maybe doesn't necessarily know the laws, that experience somatically, like in the nervous system, for your child to be having a tantrum in a public space is going to generate so much more stress than it would for somebody like me. Like, you're afraid of someone looking at you, or somebody making it so that your child is separated from you, right? So that experience is so different. And so when we think about fear, like, we also have to think about how that's connected to love. It's like, I love you so much that I'm going to threaten to hate you because I don't want you separated from me. And that's what I didn't see in the parenting books, you know? I was like, wait a minute. Like, there's something really, really missing. Like, we are not acknowledging what would actually make it easier for our communities to parent in these ways is if our needs were met. And so much of the need is not met because we don't feel like we deserve it. We were taught that we deserve violence. We were taught that exploitation is normal. This is just what you do.
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Good morning, Kansas City, and welcome again to the Totally Throwback Thursday show. I'm DJ Mason, bringing you the brightest sound in town over the airwaves at KKFI. I'm going to take you back in time where big hair, big shoulder pads, and big boomboxes were totally awesome. We've got a great lineup for you today. For your listening pleasure, we've got the Thompson Twins, Marshall Crenshaw, Mental as Anything, The Ocean Blue, The Divinals, The Flirts, The Information Society, and I'll be playing three artists that are going to be at the Crossroads Music Festival this weekend, that's right, with Amanda Fish, Max Cooper III, and Hello Biplane. So let's get your day started with great music.

Bringing that feel-good vibe to your listening ears on 90.1 FM, KKFI, Kansas City Community Radio. Huey Lewis in the news, but it's all right. And that's, of course, from his Huey Lewis and the News Greatest Hits album. Our second song, another song from the soundtrack, Eddie and the Cruisers, which came out back in 1983. The name of that song was On the Dark Side. And another great song, and that was by John Cafferty and the Beaver Brown Band. And the last song by ABBA, Under Attack, is the name of the song, which came out back in 1982. The single's first 10 years, that was the name of that album. And coming up, we've got OK Go, Mental as Anything, and Spando Ballet. By the way, it is 6:11 a.m. Good morning, everyone. And welcome to the Throwback, Totally Throwback Thursday show. Let's continue on with great music.

KKFI, the station you won't change. Every now and then I come up with a newer song that has kind of a synth-pop sound to it, and the name of that song was called Writings on the Wall, and that's by OK Go. That was released back in 2014 by the Hungry Ghost album. Well, that's the newer song. After that, we heard Live It Up by Mental as Anything, and that was from the 1985 album Fundamental. And the last song, chant number one, I Don't Need This Pressure On, and that's by Spandau Ballet, released in 1982 from the Diamond album. Okay, I came across this. I thought it was interesting. It's a little bit dark, but I thought I'd share it with you anyways. Spandau Ballet took its name from a grim piece of history slang, and it actually references movements of bodies hanging on barbed wire during World War I. Ugh. Okay, well, the band adopted the edgy European sound phrase back in 1979 before playing one of their first major gigs. Coming up in the next set, we've got Visage, The Ocean Blue, and Friends Again. Stay tuned.

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We have vendor spaces that we're offering this year, and which includes a 10x10 area and promotion through our festival marketing and social media. 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So just go to the website and, all the info's there on how to get involved. Thanks.

All right. Well, good morning, everyone. I've got a new email address that if you want to send me suggestions for music for the Totally Throwback Thursday show, you can send it to djmasonkkfi@outlook.com, and I'll make sure to get you in the lineup. The time is, by the way, 6:37 a.m., and if you're just tuning in, you're listening to the Totally Throwback Thursday show. I'm DJ Mason on 90.1 FM. In the year 2525 by Visage came out. That was our first song, came out back in 1980 from the Fade to Gray album. After that, we heard Drifting Falling by The Ocean Blue, and that's from the Ocean Blue album back in 1989. And our last song, State of Art by Friends Again, released back in 1983 from the Trapped and Unwrapped album. Friends Again was a Scottish new wave band formed back in 1981 back in Glasgow, Scotland. Coming up, we've got 2020, The Fix, and Haircut 100. Keep it real on the Totally Throwback Thursday show.

All right, well, we are taking you back on a journey here through the 80s. Our first song, Nuclear Boy by 2020, the song released back in 1981 from the Outlook album. And after that, we heard Red Skies by The Fix. And that was a live and concert album edition. And that was back in 1982. And the last song in that set, Favorite Shirts, Boys Meet Girls by Haircut 100. From the Pelican West album back in 1982. Haircut 100, formed as a British group pop band back in 1980 by Nick Hayward, Les Nims, and Graham Jones. We're going to continue on with some more great 80s music with the Rutgers Revenge, the Jay Giles Band, and Sweet Rachel. I hope everybody is staying cool out there. The rain is coming down this morning, and actually, I think it feels kind of good. Speaking of feel good, let's start with this next set.

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1: All right, well, Wild Bill called in. He wants to hear Queen next week, and we're going to oblige Wild Bill. So shout out to Wild Bill. And also, by the way, everyone, the time is 6:59 a.m. We are bringing that soulful beat and music beat to your feet. Acapella Sunshine by Rocker's Revenge, released back in 1982 from the Walking on Sunshine album. That was the first song we heard. Then we heard Land of a Thousand Dances by the Jay Giles Band back in 1982 from the album Showtime. And the last song, Voodoo by Rachel Sweet, a 1982 classic from Blame It on Love. I am so excited to introduce this next set of artists that actually they're going to be playing at the Crossroads Music Fest this weekend, Saturday. So listen to these three artists. I think you will know them. We've got Max Cooper III, Amanda Fish, and Hello Biplane coming up next. More great music coming your way.

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It is the 22nd annual Crossroads Music Festival with 7 stages and 25 bands. 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And speaking of the Crossroads Music Festival, we just listened to 3 artists that were playing, that are playing at the Crossroads Music Fest. The first was Cooler Than Me by Max Cooper, and that's from the Cooler Than Me album. Max Cooper, of course, was performed on The Voice in season 2025. Then we listened to Amanda Fish with the song Sell the Record from the 2024 album Kingdom. Another Kansas City native and the amazing blues singer and songwriter. Her 2018 album debuted at number 6 in the Billboard Blues Albums chart. And we can also see Amanda

Fish at the Crossroads Music Fest as well. And our last song, Hello Biplane, and the name of that song was Balloon, and that was from the How to Hold Your Bug album. That's right. And that's one of their newer songs. The group is an indie pop band based out of Lawrence, Kansas, an amazing talent. And you can see these artists, all of these artists, and additional 22 other bands playing at the Crossroads Music Festival. 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

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We just listened to Goody Two Shoes by Adam Ant, and the song actually makes a mockery of tabloids who couldn't understand how a rock star could not have a good time and be interesting without relying on alcohol, drugs, or vices. Hence the line, don't drink, don't smoke, what do you do? All right, well, the second song, The Have Nots by X, and that's from the 1982 album Under the Black Sun. And the last song, Glittering Prize by Simple Minds, released in 1982 from the New Gold Dream album. We're going to continue on through the music and bring you the Divinyls, Donna Summer, and the Flirts all in the next set. The time is 7:24 a.m. Stay tuned for more great music.

Hey, shout out to Jack in Belton, Missouri. Thanks for listening in, Jack. And we are bringing you the brightest sound in town on 90.1 FM KKFI. I hope everyone stayed cool this last weekend. It was hot, hot, hot outside. And I did attend the Kansas City Irish Fest. And I'm telling you, they had so many great artists and great music, along with food, culture, and laughter. Some of you may know this, but storms came in on to the Irish Fest on Sunday evening, about 7 p.m., but that did not slow them down. A lot of the public, people that were there at the festival, took shelter at the garage area and the Crown Center, and they broke out in a song, one particular song by Dolly Parton, Jolene, and a true testament to the Irish spirit. Okay, well, back to the music. We heard Boys in Town by the Divinyls, released back in 1982 from the Music from Monkey Grip album. And after that, we heard Love is in Control, Finger on the Trigger by the amazing Donna Summer, released in 1982. And the last song, Passion by the Flirts, a great song released back in 1982 from the 10 Cents a Day album. Coming up, we've got the Thompson Twins, Information Society. I love this song by the Information Society coming at you. And then the Ravens, stay tuned. This is going to be such a fun set.

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Okay, well, we've got more great music coming at you. The ultimate radio destination. The first song that we listened to was Lies by the Thompson Twin, released back in 1982 from the Quick Step and Sidekick album. After that, we heard Walking Away from the Information Society. I love this song and its beat. And it's on the Information Society album back in 1988. And the last song from the soundtrack, Fast Times at Ridgemont High, the name of the song, Raised on the Radio by the Ravens. A great feel-good song. And, let me just also talk about the Crossroads Music Fest again. And proceeds, part of the proceeds of that goes to KKFI. That's coming up September 12th. That's this weekend. It's down in the West Bottoms, and it's about 25-plus bands. 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Coming up, I've got Voice of the Beehive and Marshall Crenshaw.

bringing the heat and the beat to your feet on the Totally Throwback Thursday show. The time is, well, it's 7:54 a.m., and believe it or not, everyone, we're already at the end of our show. Coming up at the top of the hour, we've got Democracy Now! From 8 to 9, Countdown Conversations from 9 to 10, Signal to Noise from 10 to noon, and then we've got Mixmaster Link from noon to 2. Our first song in that last set is I Say Nothing by the Voice of the Beehive, released in 1988 from the Let It Be album. After that, Someday, Someway by Marshall Crenshaw. And that goes out to Steve the Cat Daddy, who wanted to hear that song. And we're going to end the show with a classic, Lonely Boy by Andrew Gold. I just love this song, and I can also remember, oh, hearing it on the radio in my car, my Monte Carlo, cruising around the square in Marshall, Missouri. That's right. And if we have time for it, and I don't think we're going to, Hall & Oates song, Adult Education. But that's that. You might hear like a minute or 30 seconds of that. Next week, we've got a special guest, Mitzi McKee, and who will be on the show with me from 7 to 7:30. Their music is just fantastic. Okay, well, everyone, remember, I'm DJ Mason, and I will talk to you radiophonically next week. And remember, always start your day with great music.

0: Hello and good morning. Welcome to Cowtown Conversations. I'm your host, Joseph Jackson. Today, we're going to be talking about something that's really relevant to everybody who lives in the state of Missouri. Which map are we going to be working on for the District 5, the new map, the old map? We're going back and forth. But our guest today is with the Kansas City Election Board, Lori M., and she's the Democratic Director, and we're going to be talking about preparing for the election in addition to a lot of other things that are right now just up in the air. So good morning, Lori. You're there.
1: Good morning, Joe. How's it going, buddy?
0: I'm doing well on yourself, so I'm probably doing a little bit better than you. I'm watching the news, but before we get started...
1: I'm not watching it.
0: I can know why.
1: I'm not.
0: Can you tell listeners a little bit about yourself, Lori? Are you originally from the Kansas City metropolitan area?
1: No, actually, I grew up in Raytown from the time I was 1 year old. Actually, it's kind of funny because we were the first minorities in Raytown. And I was the only minority at my school until Jason Belzer, whose dad played for the Kansas City Chiefs, moved in the neighborhood. And he and I rode it out at Robinson Elementary through fifth grade together. And then I graduated from Raytown South.
0: So, Lori, you are the Democratic Director for the Kansas City Election Board. How did you come to work for the Kansas City Election Board, or how long have you worked for the Kansas City Election Board?
1: Well, I've worked for the Kansas City Election Board. Well, let me tell you, it's kind of an interesting story. I started in 2008, which was when Obama, during the Obama administration. And I was working there in the Voter Services Department as a seasonal staff. I was, I'd been teaching before, and I love the children, but it was too many politics with kids. So I said, having been a former lobbyist, I said, hey, if I got to do politics, I'd rather just do politics, not politics with children. So I've been there since 2008, worked in the Voter Services Department. While I worked in that department, which is the voter intake, where you deal with all things voter. Then I was hired permanently to work in the finance department, dealing with campaign finance. And while I was in the campaign, while I worked in the finance department, I lent myself out to education, training, and outreach, IT, programming poll pads. So I really navigated my way through the election board in every capacity in every department. So I've been there now since 08. I've been the director for 12 years. I've been here 17 years.
0: I will say this. That 2008 election was the first election that I worked as a Kansas City election board worker. I worked at a little small poll that was right there off of 35th and Brooklyn. And it was...
1: Okay.
0: It was incredible to see the grandmothers coming in to vote at 6. And then I'm going to get my grandkids. And one grandma, she brought all of her grandkids because it was historic for us to have an African American running for president. And my job then was
1: being like it, Joe.
0: No. And my job was just to tell the people, good morning, thank you for coming out, and, you know, keep the line straight. That was about it. So I went from that to being the judge to being a supervisor, so I definitely understand it. And I will say this, having served as an elected official for the Kansas City, Missouri School Board, you go into education thinking that you're just going to be able to educate and shape young minds, but the politics are way different. That's all I want to say.
1: Seriously, it really is. And I don't do politics with children. I couldn't subscribe to that one. So I pulled my hand and said, I got to go do something else. So this is where I landed, was at the election.
0: Lori, many people may not know the Kansas City Board of Elections. You all used to be in Union Station on the lower level, but you all have moved. Where are you all located now? And what's your current address?
1: We're currently located in the shops on Blue Parkway at 4407 Dr. Martin Luther King Jr. Boulevard. We moved in September of 2023, and we had to get out of Union Station because, we're winning so many Super Bowls, and when they prepare for the Super Bowl parades and all the events, we would get kicked out for a few months at a time and have a satellite somewhere else. And as you know, in elections, we can't work from home. Everything is in person. So
0: yes.
1: We couldn't afford to be kicked out for 2-3 months at a time, and with hopes that we would still have a successful election and not be able to get to our equipment. So I think this was a better move for us, and it's in the middle of the city, which has cut down our times. It may take 30, 35 minutes, 40 minutes to navigate from way south in Kansas City all the way down to Union Station. So now where we are, we're centrally located.

0: Love it.
1: And then you didn't have to. Then you didn't have to potentially pay a poll tax if there was somebody at the gate wanting money, even though you told them you were coming to vote and they were supposed to wait. So I think it's better for the community as well.
0: Lori, what is the role of the Kansas City Election Board when it comes to elections?
1: Well, I describe the overall role as the director of the Kansas City Election Board as sort of, we are the host. Our role is simply the host of the event. So if you think about event planning, we have to ensure that there are certain aspects of this that are met. In other words, we have to provide accessible, safe locations all over Kansas City in every ward and precinct. And the ballots are like the appetizers. So we have to ensure that we have enough appetizers for all of the participants. And we just have to ensure that everybody is able to cast their ballot freely. And, you know, here, some of the things that we do, you know, our ballots are generated and created by us based upon certifications that we receive from various entities, whether it be the state, the county, the city, local school boards. So those all are the people that send us what is called a certification. And then we begin to create and build ballot language around the information that we receive from all of those.
0: Now,
1: some of the other things.
0: Go ahead.
1: Go ahead. I was just going to say some of the other things we do, you know, that as a director that I do is I work with my education, training, and outreach team to hire seasonal staff, which poll workers. We oversee all the voting operations, we do continuous community outreach efforts like naturalization, voter 101 seminars. We read to the children. We visit high schools. And we speak to various different community groups. And I tell you, one of the most rewarding things is the kids, dealing with the kids and showing them how to vote. And also, I would say, naturalization ceremonies. Seeing our international friends become American citizens is a very heart-wrenching, heart-moving experience. I would say just go and observe one if possible.
0: And I'm going to say this. Lori, we have a Kansas City Election Board and a Jackson County Election Board. What area is the Kansas City Election Board responsible for?
1: Okay, so we're actually responsible for, we go as far north as the river. We go as far south as Martin City. East is 435 is the boundary, and west to state line. So we cover quite a bit of territory.
0: So essentially anybody who lives in Kansas City is going to be, their election activity is going to be governed by the Kansas City Election Board.
1: That is correct.
0: And I have to ask this very important question, Lori. Is it too late to register to vote for the November election, for the November 3rd election?
1: No. It is not too late. Wednesday, October the 7th is the deadline for all new voter registrations. And you still have time and you can register anywhere, the libraries, the state offices, the Department of Motor Vehicle. Here at the office, you can register online. There's numerous ways that you can register to vote. So there's no excuse.
0: So folks, there you have it. You have until October the 7th, 2026, if you are not registered to vote. And I want to say this, Lloyd. We know everybody has to be 18 in order to vote, but we have 4 million 17-year-olds who are going to turn 18 before the November 3rd general election. When can they register to vote?
1: At 17 and a half. And we have different community groups. We have deputized League of Women Voters, NAACP, and several other organizations, and they go out and they go to all the schools and they register students at 17 and a half.
0: And folks, one of the proudest moments for me was taking my daughter with me to go vote.

0: She's like, I don't vote. I'm like, I don't. I made sure she was registered. I got up and we went to go vote. And I took her with me and I said, you know, voting is a, it's not a, it's a participatory event. You have to participate. Don't be a spectator. Don't sit on the sidelines, because the things that you complain about, you have the power in your vote to change that and be a part of that.
1: Absolutely. Absolutely. Your vote is your voice.
0: Exactly. And if you don't have a vote, then folks, you don't have a voice. And you're, what you're doing is that you're giving somebody who's going to go vote an extra voice, because they're going to be heard twice as loud because they participated in the participatory event, which is going out to vote. Now, Lori, a lot of, many people, polling places may have changed the last time they voted 2 years ago, but the Kansas City Election Board has a great website, and I've got it pulled up here, where people can go and they can check their registration, their address, the polling place. What is the website for the Kansas City Election Board?
1: It is kceb.org, and it's newly revamped. It's much easier to navigate. So any information, if you are concerned about your ward and precinct changes, your congressional line changes, all you have to do is go to kceb.org, log in. You will see a field under voting, and you enter your first and last name and your date, your full date of birth, four-digit year, and it will pull up your ward, precinct, jurisdiction, your home polling place, which you don't have to use unless you require electronic, unless you require a pre-printed paper ballot. But otherwise, you can vote anywhere.
0: And folks, to give you a great tidbit about that, that I used to love when I was a president of my neighborhood association, you can print out the ballot before, you can print out the ballot off the website that you're going to have. You can do your research. You can mark who you want to mark. You can take that information in there with you to vote. And be done with, you know, you already have it. You have to think about, what is it, candidate A or candidate B, or how do I want to vote on Amendment 3 or Amendment 2? You've got time to look at it. And one of the things that people, there are sometimes many judges on these ballots. And I was sitting down in a polling place ready to vote, and they said, well, how do I know about these judges? And I said, there is a website called My Missouri Judges, and you can go and you can, and it talks about the judges, because there's not a lot of information, but it, they rank the judges based on how well they did their job. So your Missouri judges, if there's judges out there, that's a great place to go to get information, because if it's a candidate, you can pull up their website. You can pull up all the information on the candidate. You know, if it's an amendment, you can pull up the information on the amendment. But when it comes to a judge, that may be a situation where, you know, they're not putting out information saying what they did or what they didn't do. So that's just a tidbit there. So, Lori,
1: typically they don't. They don't put out information, but there's a lot of, the League of Women Voters has a Vote 911 site. It's a book. You can go to a lot of different candidate forums. Because I would encourage everybody, before you vote for anyone, I think it's imperative that you do your research.
0: Exactly.
1: And that is what's called being an informed voter.
0: And it's vote411, vote411.org is the League of Women Voters website, where you can find out information on who's going to be on there. And what they're going to be on later on this year, I bring in the ones from the League of Women Voters from Johnson County, and I bring in the League of Women Voters of Missouri. And we talk about the ballot, because we want to make sure that everybody that goes out is an informed voter. And that's why it's important to know. They put the information out there. They ask the candidates the questions. They will be having the forum. So if you want to get information on the League of Women Voters, go to vote411.org, and you can get that information. So I want to say this, Lori. We know that sometimes people are homebound. They can't get to the polls.
1: Excuse me.
0: Mm-hmm. And they get a mail-in ballot. Is there a process for them to get a mail-in ballot, and how does that work?
1: Yes, there is a process. What you do, you're eligible to have a mail-in ballot if one of the six reasons. If you're away from your jurisdiction on election day, or you're working, if someone is incapacitated, or if you're someone taking care of someone incapacitated. Excuse me, I got a bug. Religious practice, religious reasons. The Safe at Home program is a somewhat like a witness protection. If you're employed at an election authority, like a first, if you're employed at an election authority, you can get an absentee ballot. Or if you're a first responder or a healthcare provider or a member of law enforcement. Now, those are all the reasons why you can get an absentee ballot mailed to you. And what you do is you go to either one or two ways you can do it. You can go to kcb.org, voting, and there will be an absentee ballot application located on the site. If you have accessibility, you can go ahead and print that off, complete it thoroughly, sign every place there's a highlight, and then what you do is you mail that back in. Or either you can come to the office and fill out one, and if you don't have access and, like you said, are homebound, we will mail one to you. So there's three different ways. So there's really no excuse, because my team here is always mailing out absentee ballots.
0: And we just got to be honest about it. We've heard the post office is saying they're going to, you know, people are going to have to be on a list or different things. Lori, is there a way for people, if I've gotten that mail-in ballot, I've received it, and I want to bring it back down to the election board. Can I bring that in, or does it have to be mailed back?
1: No, I you know, honestly, at this point, based on what I've seen with the U.S. Postal Service, I believe the best way is to drop it off here at 4407 Dr. Martin Luther King Jr. Boulevard. There's a big sign that says the Kansas City Election Board. You drop it off, and then it's in our hands. I am at the point where I don't have much faith in the United States postal system, because we don't get mail regularly. The mail that we get is not our mail, and we don't get ballots in a timely manner. Regardless if we mail them out 6 weeks ahead, it doesn't matter. We still don't get them back in a timely manner.
0: And folks, a lot of that is because the high-speed mail sorting machines, which did the work, have been removed. So now the mail goes a lot slower. And, yes, you know, just something to think about is that if you've gotten that ballot, then you may want to make sure that you can bring that ballot back down. And I know, for those that live in Kansas and Wyandotte County, they've got places. Those that live in Jackson County, there is a place where you always to take that ballot and get it dropped off. So that is going to
1: be, you know, Joe.
0: Yeah.
1: Joe, we pardon me for interrupting, but we were offered ballot boxes during COVID and drop off ballot boxes, but they seemed like they were made out of a high grade, cheap tinfoil pan, you know, the disposable kind.
0: Mm-hmm.
1: And so I just didn't think that seemed like a setup for failure, because, you know, you can just take the whole, even mounted in the ground, it was so flimsy. We didn't feel comfortable with that. We just did not. So the office handed it to our receptionist, Miss Patricia Nunley. That is the safest way to ensure that your vote will get counted.
0: And so, folks, there you have it. You definitely make sure that you've got the opportunity to take your ballot down once you received it at home and get it back. So some important dates to note, folks. September 22nd, absentee voting begins. In-person absentee voting with an excuse opens at the Kansas City Election Board office. October 7th, voter registration deadline, last day to register to vote and be eligible to vote on Election Day. October 20th, no excuse absentee voting begins. Vote absentee in person, no excuse needed, at select satellite poll locations across the Kansas City. October 21st, absentee ballot request deadline. Last day to request a mail-in absentee ballot for the election is October 21st. And then November 3rd, Election Day, polls are going to be open 6 a.m. to 7 p.m., you have to have a valid photo ID. Then November 17th, election certification. Election board will meet to certify the November 3rd election results. Lori, what's involved with the certification? What is that process?
1: Well, Oh, man. Okay, so this is a, you know, I'm glad you asked me that question, Joe, because the process of certification is key. Most people think that we get everything back on election night. It's impossible to go to 73 locations. And, you know, pre-COVID, we'd have 180 locations. So what we bring back on election night is the memory sticks and the bags with the ballots in those bags. And so we take and have to dissect every single thing. We have to first tabulate the memory sticks in our tabulation software system. Then the next day, you know, that takes a while because we've got to wait for people to get here. So then the next day we began to break down the bags and put the provisionals in one spot. We put the provisional, there's two different types of provisionals, but we put those in one spot. We have to look at the payroll tapes. Then we go through the process of counting. We have to do random samplings, random countings. These are all things that are set forth in Missouri election law. So we have to do random manual counts. We have to do, after we do the manual counts, we then, in a bipartisan team, then must determine whether the provisionals, we do the research on the back end of the provisional ballots here in-house, determine whether they're registered voters. We do signature verification, and then we do this in a bipartisan team. So what happens is we always try to err on the side of the voter, okay? And with the provisional ballots, I'm going to say something, Joe. The key with that is all voters have the opportunity. There is a little perforated edge on the top of the envelope that they will put your ballot in, because your ballot, when you're voting provisionally, will not go into the machine. It goes into an auxiliary bin inside the machine, but you don't push it through that feeder at the top. And then we bipartisan team, we determine, after we've done the research, we look at all the research and we determine whether or not this voter's ballot is valid. I would say 80% of the time the ballots are valid. And so that's one of the processes. And then after we go through our checks and balances, we have post tests that we have to do. And once we get all these numbers together, download from the poll pads, compare those signatures and everything, then we get to a point where we can begin filling out the state reports. Once we have tabulated everything, including the write-ins. If there's a write-in race, we have to go through all of those. And then we formulate reports that are due to the Secretary of State. And we have 14 days after an election, 14 business days to certify.
0: I have to ask this question, and before we go in there, is it possible, Lori, for anybody to vote who is not in a system to come to any of your 73 sites and say, I want to vote for this person for office?
1: Yes. If they're not in the system, that would be ID provisional. A blue provisional does one thing. That's if you don't have any ID. But if you can't be found in the system, there's two ways that we look for you. If you're not housed in the main database at check-in, where the poll pad judges, where you sign and you check your party affiliation, if you're not in that system, we then send you to what is called a VAS. A VAS is a voter assistance specialist. What we do, because nothing is online, we have laptops that are loaded with the entire Kansas City Election Board database. In case anything happens, we have extra information that can't be housed within the poll pad system. So we go to them. If they can't find you, 80% of the time they can find you. However, if they cannot, what we do is we would have them complete an envelope for what is called a yellow provisional. Yellow provisionals are used for every scenario outside of if you don't have your ID. So with that, the yellow provisional is treated the same way as a blue provisional. It's only for the, but it's for everything else outside of identification issues.
0: And you talked about the yellow provisional and the blue provisional. What is the blue provisional used for?
1: Identification. If somebody doesn't have the proper ID, then we take that back to the board and we cross-reference all the information we have on them in the system. Now, we offer some people oftentimes come back and bring their ID. We hold the provisional back. We spoil it, which just means we destroy that ballot. We write spoiled on it, and then we put that to the side. And then they can go ahead and vote on the ballot marking device and cast their ballot at that moment in time. So blue provisionals are if you don't have your ID, and yellow provisionals are for every other scenario.
0: And, Lori, what happens? I know what happens to those spoiled ballots, but what happens to those spoiled ballots if you come in and you bring back your ID and you say spoiled? Does somebody physically have to write the word spoiled on that, and then is it just thrown in the trash, or is it still kept? What happens with that ballot?
1: No. The ballot's spoiled, and the whole envelope goes into another envelope that's called spoiled ballots, that at the end of the night, the judges then write how many spoiled ballots are in the envelope and why.
0: So they're tracked as well. So it sounds like anything that has to do, anything with voting is tracked and maintained and double-checked and double-checked.
1: Double, quadruple. I mean, we're checking all the way through certification. I mean, there is a checks and balances here. Many of us have turned into handwriting experts, but as you know, as we age, our handwriting is different. So even those elderly folks, we like part of the reason why we send out the absentee applications, not to backtrack, but I think it adds for clarity here, Joe. And one reason we do that, ask for these applications, is because people's signatures are constantly changing the more you age, if you may have some medical conditions. So we have various types of signatures on file that we can cross-reference. Okay? So with that, having said that, is we do utilize several means to track the information. And like I said earlier, the goal is always to err on the side of the voter. So the blue is for if you don't have your ID, and the yellow is for everything else, if you can't be found in the system.
0: And I want to say this. Many people may not know that the Missouri legislature changed the ID requirement a few years ago, and it's an interesting little thing because it's got a little running tally with it. Because in some cases, you can vote with an expired ID, but an ID can't be expired past a certain date.
1: And this year, it's
0: go ahead.
1: Before the November 5th, 2024 general. It could not have expired prior to that. That's the date. So if you expired after the November 2024 general, you're still good to vote.
0: So there you have it, first. And this is coming from the people who are the ones that are checking the checkers and doing it, that as long as your ID is not expired before the 2024 June, you said, date, then they can still use that expired ID to vote, correct?
1: November 5th, 2024 general election
0: okay.
1: day.
0: November 5th, correct. November 5th, 2024. If your ID has expired after that, you're still qualified to use it for this vote. But,
1: correct.
0: Lori, I would have to ask this question. Used to be before you could walk in and you could bring in a copy of a piece of mail, you could bring in a bill.
1: Uh-huh.
0: What ID do I now need to be able to vote with?
1: Well, hey, since you're talking about going down memory lane, it was a time that people, your neighbor could attest, if your neighbor's at the poll, your neighbor could attest, hey, she's my neighbor, I've known her for 30 years, and so everything's changed now. So what is required to vote is a valid driver's license, the new real ID, you can have a state identification card, a passport, military or government ID, anything issued by the United States Department of Veterans Affairs, if you're a member of the National Guard, all of these are acceptable IDs. Now, it's no longer that you can vote in Missouri with your out-of-state ID. that law changed, so we can't do that anymore.
0: So this would be a good time, Lori, then, for those who may have moved between the last time they voted. And I ran into that when I was working on a poll, that individual, well, I just moved into Missouri, and I'm like, this is a Kansas ID. You can't use a Kansas ID to vote in Missouri. It doesn't work. It has to be a Missouri ID. And,
1: right.
0: You know, in that situation, they say, well, I may have a passport. I'm like, well, if you may have a passport, you may be able to vote. If you don't have a passport, then you won't be able to vote, but you have to have some type of government official ID. And
1: that is absolutely correct, Joe.
0: And like I said, then, as you said, if they've forgotten it, they can ask to do the blue provisional ballot. And folks, we've talked about what a provisional ballot is and how to count it. But Lori, here in Missouri, we have two periods where people can cast their ballots early. And you briefly talked a little bit about it, but you said the first is the excuse absentee voting. And we talked about that was, and that period, if I'm going to y'all's website, the excuse period opens up again. For this year, it will open up the
1: September 22nd.
0: And when does that period end?
1: That period ends in 4 weeks.
0: Okay.
1: So on October the 21st begins the no excuse, where you don't require any of the six reasons that I mentioned earlier. So you don't have to make up a story. You're just there to vote early. And honestly, what we have, since we've centralized our polling locations, since we have satellite no excuse locations, if we drive the voters to those different types of satellite voting opportunities, it creates a more settled election day, and it reduces the lines that everybody complains about.
0: And I will say this, folks, when they do the no excuse voting, you all even open up on Saturday, Lori, so people can go on Saturdays and vote, correct? For those that may work Monday through Friday.
1: Absolutely. The last Saturday during no excuse early voting. See, because it's no excuse early voting. That is the term that the Secretary of State wants us to use. So during that time, we have the last Saturday of the no excuse voting period. We're open from 8 to noon at all of the satellite locations, and you are able to cast your ballot still on a Saturday as well. So I think we provide numerous opportunities for folks to be able to vote.
0: And, Lori, how many different satellite locations are going to be available this year during the no-excuse absentee voting period?
1: Okay, so we will have seven satellites. Well, okay, the absentee no excuse will have seven satellites, the seventh including the KCEB office, which is right across the street from the 4407. You'll see a big sign that says vote here, and we move quite a few people through there. However, the additional satellites are Garrison Community Center, Palestine Senior Recreational Center, United Believers, Second Presbyterian, Mount Christian Worship Center, and Fellowship. Now, these polling locations, the hours of operation are 10 to 6, Monday through Friday. They're closed on the first Saturday, but yet they're open on the second Saturday, which is the end of the no excuse period from 8 to noon, as I stated previously.
0: So there you have it, folks. So you're going to have a period starting the 21st where you can go in without any asking, just come in with your ID. And I will tell you, I love it, because I walk in, I walk out, come election day. Sometimes I am working, so I can't do it, but I get it done before, and it's great. And it's one of those things of, I've already done it. So I will say this, you know, one of the things, Lori, that it used to be that you had to go to the polls on election day, and that was the only place that you could cast your vote. You had to go to the poll in your polling place. But now you
1: your
0: all
1: home
0: have,
1: polling place.
0: Yes, the home polling place. Now you all have some nice new voting machines called BMD, a ballot marking device. What is the ballot marking device?
1: Okay. The ballot marking device is the official term of it is the, we have what is called the new Express Vote 3s. And what it does, it actually marks the ballot for you. Okay. So if you make an error, you can go back and change your answer, and it prints out a physical ballot, which is part of the state law. So one of the things that's great that I really like to showcase about the new BMDs is that visually impaired voters, differently able voters, and voters who prefer to mark their ballot electronically would use that Express Vote ballot marking device. But I also want to say that we have adaptive equipment that that we place on the ballot marking devices. So, for example, if you are someone and you have no arms and you want to vote, we have thought of every independent way so people can cast and have the voting experience and do it independently. So there's a device called the Sip and Puff, and that allows that person to cast their ballot independently with a one-time use apparatus adapter piece of equipment that attaches to the Express Vote, and that allows you the opportunity to cast your ballot by puffing into somewhat like a straw and another apparatus. Okay, we have headphones. If you're visually impaired, we have headphones, and also if you're visually impaired, our keypads have Braille on them. So we have pretty much thought about, and we have rocker panels. So a rocker panel is for somebody that may not have full use of their arms, but their arm may have been amputated to the elbow, or they don't have any arms, and they can choose to use what is called a rocker panel. Rocker panel allows them to utilize their feet and navigate through the voting process using their feet. And this adapts also to the ballot marking device. So one of the things, I mean, this, you know, it's equipped with headphones, as I said, Braille. It has a Braille keypad. If you're visually impaired and you need larger fonts, we're able to adjust the font, the brightness. And really what it does is it accommodates all voters. But the one reason why we are trying to push the ballot marking device is because oftentimes as we age, our hands are not as steady as they once were. And so there are, if you notice on your ballot, there are these black marks, little squares. Those are called timing marks. And so that sends a signal to the voting machine that this is a ballot, and it can go through the voting machine. Now, let's also, I mean, there's so many great things about the about the ballot marking device. One of the great things is it marks the ballot as you would like for it to mark it, but then we don't have to worry about it going outside of the lines or the tick marks. So therefore, we don't have to do remakes, because when it's outside the line and it's kind of sketchy, then we have to remake those ballots in a bipartisan team. So this really helps us not to have to do that. And here's another thing about the ballot marking device. It allows us to program thousands of, and I say thousands, even though we don't have thousands of voting sites, but we do have at least 588 in the last election, different ballot styles. So this machine allows us to load every single ballot style from every single ward and precinct all over the city. So that way you can stop at a location near your place of employment. Or you can stop if your children are go to one of the community centers. you can vote at any of those places, because we don't have to depend upon our elder judges to sort out 588 different ballot styles to vote. So I mean, it has a paper trail. The DS300 is the machine that goes into that all of the the ballots, whether it's pre-printed or express vote, it goes into the machine. Now, the cool part about the DS-300 is that it takes a image of every single ballot entered into the machine. And, of course, there's nothing on the ballot that identifies which voter the ballot belongs to. It's just a secondary means of backup so that we have a thermal image if, in case when the ballots are being brought back, somebody's in a wreck, and say, for instance, the car's totaled and the ballots, you know, some of them got burned up. Well, every single person that casts a ballot through there, their ballot, there's an image of that ballot, and we can actually print that out.
0: I will say this. So go ahead.
1: I can go on and on about the greatness of these machines, but it's user-friendly. And if you make a mistake, you can go back, change it, and then you actually get a pre-printed ballot. You get a ballot that's printed out that the machine is marked, and you can look at it and say, okay, yeah, that's what I wanted. That's what I wanted. And then you can then go ahead and put that ballot in the machine knowing that you were able to vote on what it was that you intended to vote on. And you can visually see it.
0: So, folks, if you got – go ahead.
1: Yeah, so that helped us. And we started the centralization. We tried it out during COVID. It worked, and we've been centralized pre-COVID ever since 2019 is when we rolled it out. And we've been central voting ever since. Now, the only time you have to go to your home polling location, Joe, that means your home poll, that you can find out your home polling location by going to kcev.org. Or every election we send out what is called a voter notification card, letting them know that there is an election coming up. On these particular voter notification cards, it will say, hey, your congressional district has changed. You're in district, blah, blah, blah. So, you know, with this device, it allows us to really do a little bit of everything.
0: And you don't, as you said, if you work downtown and you're trying to get out, you're just getting off work, you can go to the nearest closest poll. You can use that ballot marking device and you can cast your ballot without having to rush to make sure you know you're going to be able to get it done. So got to ask this question, Lori. What time do the poll, for those that don't decide to do no excuse voting or they don't do early excuse absentee voting, what time will the polls open and close on November the 3rd?
1: Oh, the polls open at 6 and close at 7.
0: And, Lori, if a person is in line on November the 3rd, if they're in line before 7 p.m. and it's a long line, are they still eligible to vote when the polls close at 7?
1: Absolutely. They are eligible to vote. The key word you said, as long as they're already in line. Because what happens is there's an election judge that comes out and stands in at the end of the line. And that last person that they stand behind is the last person that will be eligible to vote.
0: I will have to ask this question, Lori. The election board could not accomplish its mission on election day without some very important people, the poll workers. What is the job of the poll workers?
1: Absolutely. Oh, my God. Let's talk about the poll workers. They are magnificent. We have various jobs. So whatever your skill set is, and I say this because some people are not computer savvy and they don't feel comfortable utilizing the poll pads or doing that. But we have everything from greeters. We have voter assistance specialists. Those are the folks that the greeter is just the one that says, hey, come on in. You can go to this line. And the VAS, as I mentioned, are the voter assistance specialists. Then you will see people walking around in vests that say supervisors. They're neon green vests. And then you've got the deputy commissioners. Now, the salaries range. Supervisors are $350. VAS is $325. And for the judges, it's $300. So you will get people do volunteer their time, but they also get a stipend.
0: So, and if, Lori, if a person is interested in being a poll worker, how do they apply?
1: Several ways. You can go online, and submit an application. You can come to the office and submit an application. And what I would say is that we'd be glad to mail out an application for you. So three different ways you can get an app. Download it, come in, or we can mail it.
0: Can they call in and ask you to, what's the phone number if they want to call in and ask them an application to be mailed out to them?
1: Absolutely. It's 816-842-4820 and ask for the absentee department and they will connect you immediately. And our folks are very, customer service friendly. So whatever you need, if you have any questions, even if you're not able to go on the website and look up your voting information, that is specific to you, they'll provide it for you over the phone.
0: Lori, the meat of the subject, the Missouri legislature did a congressional redistricting this year, and it was challenged, and the Missouri Supreme Court reversed the decision. Then it was sent up to the Supreme Court, and Brett Kavanaugh said no. Then they denied hearing it. Now it's being given a stay by a federal court in St. Louis. All of this has a direct impact on the ballots used in November. One, what's the status of this? And two, how long does it take you all to print the ballots to be used? Right now, can you print them or can you not print them? Where are we sitting?
1: Okay. So essentially, Joe, we were supposed to be able to print. Well, when we left Thursday, we were completed. The ballot was completed. And we had a great Labor Day weekend. Well, so we thought we were going to have a great Labor Day weekend. And then we got word Thursday evening about the changes. So we came in Tuesday knowing that we weren't going to be able to send our ballot to print, but it was already prepared. So the impact of it is great because the deadline is Tuesday, and people don't realize that every single machine is tested. So before I say we go to print, what they were going to print is what we call test decks. And it's a series of ballots that are run through to ensure that the ballots are working properly, the timing marks and everything is working properly. So we do another check of that. So once we've used the test decks and they've all worked in the machines, then we go back to the printer and give them a go. So within, 5 to 7 days, then we come back and we do have the actual ballots.
0: So go ahead.
1: What does this mean for us? What does this mean for us is that our motto is we stay ready so we don't have to get ready. But there was no way in which we would be able to officially predict what was going to happen this time. So how has it affected us? Everything is late. We have to ensure we're up and ready to start voting September 22nd. So I think your next question, if I'm anticipating, you ask how many days. It usually takes 10 days to get, and that's with the ballot printed for test decks, and then the actual physical ballots are printed and then delivered to us.
0: So you are, when you say you're on a timeline right now, you're on a quick timeline.
1: And so what we've decided, because it's gone so back and forth, we don't want to get caught with our pants down, so to speak. So what we've done is created a secondary database, and the secondary database may or may not be used, which deals with the old congressional 2022 map. So I have two databases. I don't, and we will be able to determine once we get the word as to what database, which map we will use, the old one or the new one. But we won't be using both, but we're prepared to use one or the other. But I didn't want to wait for a decision before we decided, we need to start building this ballot, because we just got the new language for the additional questions that the state is putting on, Prop A, and then the amendment about ballot initiatives, and should the maps be, should that go to the voters to determine.
0: Lori, You are going to be doing some boater education at Macedonia Church later this month. Can you tell listeners a little bit about that event, when it's going to be held, what time, and what they can expect when it come out?
1: Yes. The title of the event is called Can I Still Mail My Vote? And it's also a voter registration ballot, voter registration rally. And that's at Macedonia Baptist Church, and that's located at 1700 Linwood Boulevard, Kansas City, Missouri, 64109. And that time is from 6:30 to 8 p.m. Now, you're going to have a lot of distinguished guests. You got the Honorable Donna Payton, who's the chairman of Jackson County Legislature. You've got Denise Lieberman, who's over Missouri Voter Protection. You've got the Honorable former Judge John R. Gray. And then you've got Donna Barnes. She's a state representative. And then there's me. I'm the election official.
0: And so, and what date was that again? You said the time, but what is the date?
1: That is the 15th.
0: Okay. So it's coming up fast soon. So as we get out of here, Lori, the 15th of September, folks, Macedonia, 6:30, can I still mail in my ballot? Why is it important for people to vote?
1: Oh, my God. That is the foundation of democracy. That's really the only real voice you have in life. And I don't think that many that don't vote think about the impact that voting has on your everyday life. For example, on the local level, some people are like, oh, I only vote for the president. Well, your local elections have a much greater impact on your day-to-day life. Who's on the school board? Where your tax dollars are spent? For example, I can use this. You know, we have the 311 line. So if there's a pothole and you have messed up your tire, you can call 311. That went to a vote of people, and the people decided we need that. So that's something simple, but it people don't understand how these things come to fruition. It's by you using your power of the vote to communicate your needs to the elected officials.
0: So I want to thank you for that. We did a great hour. Folks, this is going to be podcast, and I'll put the podcast up. So I want to thank you, Lori, for being our guest today. We never end Cowtown Conversations without our community minute. Folks, September is Prostate Cancer Awareness Month. A simple blood test, PSA, can save your life. 1 in 8 men will be diagnosed with prostate cancer during their lifetime. Prostate cancer is a cure rate of over 90% when it's caught early. You've got more options. Also, if you're African-American, you are at a higher risk and struggling screened in your 40s. 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And if you know someone that may be struggling with some mental illness, 988 is the lifeline. 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So you also have time in Kansas. 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For Cowtown Conversations, I've been your host, Joseph Jackson. 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
1: Well, good morning. Name of the show is Signal to Noise. My name is Barry. We've got us a nice, cool, rainy day today. I'll take it. Hope the sun doesn't come out and fry us this afternoon, but I think it's going to be kind of a mellow day. And we have music, but we also have in studio a guest this first half hour. And he's been here before, but we'll introduce him again. Melvin Litton, welcome back to KKFI.
2: Well, thank you, Bear. It's nice to be here.
1: Yeah, you just have released a new book and a new album, and we're going to talk about both in this first half hour. And you've mentioned to me that this is the last album that you're going to do. Is there a reason for that?
2: Yeah, I'm 76, and I want to spare my energies just to kind of gaze off a little more.
1: Yeah.
2: And I've done enough recording,
1: you know. Do you think musically you've said everything you want to say?
2: You know. Oh, well, you never know. I wrote a new song the other day named Hot Coffee. It just for the good bar song. It's just one of those sassy kind of country blues things, you know.
1: So maybe when you accumulate enough new songs, you might
2: well, you never
1: do
2: know.
1: Something.
2: But I ain't planning.
1: I got
2: it that way.
1: As far as writing books, that's going to continue?
2: No.
1: Are you pretty well done with that?
2: Yeah, I have had my say and grateful that I had a chance and got the books out.
1: This newest
2: one.
1: There
2: comes a time when there's each phase of life.
1: Right.
2: Call it that. I just want to be purely reflective more than scribbling.
1: Yeah.
2: My ass off, put it that way.
1: It's hard work writing a book. It takes a long time.
2: It is hard work. It's exhilarating in its own way, but it's a madness.
1: Yeah.
2: To be honest. And it's kind of nice to have more peace of mind and spend time with my lady.
1: Not delve deeply into dark subjects history.
2: It's dark enough just listening to the news, right?
1: Yeah, that's true. Your latest book, which has just been released, The Nine Lives of Sadie Brier. And you're a great storyteller about Kansas, about the history of Kansas and the history of this country as well. Why did you feel that you had to write this book? What was it? What was the reasoning behind the authorship of this book? Or is there a reason?
2: No, that was not planned any more than that song, Hot Coffee, the other day. It was something that was, it was playing through my mind for a time, but I put it off. And then one day, before the COVID shut everything, COVID had shut things down. Mm-hmm. I was walking through the snow. I heard the snow crunching, and I saw the bookends of the story, the whole story from the beginning to end.
1: Mm.
2: The framework of it, put it that way.
1: You just had to fill it in.
2: I just had to fill it in, and that's when I went home and started writing. Because it just became vivid and alive.
1: Is there anything historical that inspired you about this? Some event or?
2: Yes, sure. The woman, the main character, is based on her situation that began the novel. Based on an actual event in 1867, actually. In the story, it's 1869, I think. A baby was taken captive briefly by an Indian going through the frontier settlements. And the mother, distraught, of course, rushed out and traded the baby for a basket of kittens that she had noticed the Indian was curious of when he came in to get some food. She was there alone with her child, and several warriors came by, and she was, trying to survive.
1: Yeah,
2: but she rushed out, and that really captivated me.
1: Mm-hmm.
2: And then I thought of extending her life on to 1968, when she witnessed the men orbiting the moon for the first time.
1: Yeah,
2: and so between that, there's a lot of American history, and how it impacted her specifically.
1: Mm-hmm. And the arc of her life.
2: Yeah, sure.
1: Interesting.
2: And but that's what sparked her. That's why it begins in blood and ends in fire.
1: Yeah.
2: So,
1: I'm interested to read it. Thank you for bringing a copy down.
2: Yeah.
1: Now, the record that you just released, The Dealer, you've worked with a band called The Border Band before, and are they on any of these tracks at all, or are these all just you?
2: No, this is the configuration is post-Border Band. So mm-hmm. it's Mando Dan, my buddy Dan Hermerich, mm-hmm. on mandolin, which we've done a prior record. And a young lady named Sasha Feria on Slavic fiddle.
1: Ah.
2: She's of Slavic origin, so I joke with her about that. But she's a very accomplished player and was really kind enough to join in with us, and we're having a lot of fun.
1: One of the other things that you do in Lawrence is the Gothic Cowboy Review, which happens. Is it every other week still?
2: No, it's
1: once a month.
2: Yeah. Just first Sunday each month. Yeah.
1: And do you have it at, you've been doing it at Northside Local. Is that
2: Northside
1: Social. Is that your home base now?
2: Yeah, that's right where we'll keep it till I give it up.
1: Till you decide not to do it.
2: Yeah.
1: Yeah. And what's the idea behind this? It's not just you going out and playing.
2: No. I kick it off with Dan and Sasha now. excuse me. It begins at 7 o'clock each first Sunday. We do a half an hour. Each act does a half an hour. We usually have seven acts.
1: Wow.
2: Just all kinds of friends. It's for the semi-pros that we all are. You know,
1: yeah.
2: To play exactly what they want
1: mm-hmm.
2: for a half an hour. It doesn't matter if it's cover or one they just wrote.
1: Yeah.
2: But it's not like an open mic. I invite them and kind of shift it around a little. I have a couple that are always there.
1: Yeah.
2: Because they're my buddies. That's how it works, you know.
1: Yeah.
2: That's what it's for. It's for them to, it's not a sports bar. It's a listening crowd of other songwriters and musicians. So
1: it's kind of a local neighborhood bar.
2: Oh yeah, it's a good place.

0: Music by Melvin Litton, my first guest here this morning on Signal to Noise. And we heard a record from his new record called The Dealer, the James Street Bridge. We're going to jump into the next song, Fiddlin' Song. Was this written because you had a fiddle player with you? Or
1: actually, no. I was, maybe there's some part of me anticipated that.
0: But maybe.
1: I wrote that immediately after the last election.
0: Uh-huh.
1: 24, and I was feeling rather grim, and
0: I
1: just tried to grip notions that seemed to be solid to me, and if

0: Dylan song came out, and it really doesn't have anything to do with politics, but anyway, I hope you enjoy the song. We do have a fiddle on it.
1: Oh, okay. Well, it's, you know, fiddling around, you know, is another concept. But yeah, let's listen to this song from The Dealer.

0: Fiddle and Song from our guest, Melvin Litton, this morning on Singleton Noise from the new album, The Dealer. Where can people find this album, Melvin?
1: Well, basically, they can find it at my shows. You know,
0: at the Gothic.
1: I'm not really putting it out in any retail place situations.
0: Okay.
1: At least I haven't yet. So just at the Gothic shows, and I'm really just giving them away.
0: Yeah.
1: At this point.
0: That's what I do, too.
1: I don't want to die with a pack of CDs in my attic.
0: Or a box of CDs.
1: Yeah, you know, that kind of thing. No, it's not. The attempts to make a living at music ended some years back.
0: Just do it for pleasure.
1: Yeah.
0: Yeah.
1: Yeah.
0: Now, your books are a different story. I know
1: they're
0: that
1: a
0: I've
1: different
0: seen
1: story.
0: Them.
1: I'm a mean guy. Yeah. I like to have a little cash for them.
0: But, yeah, and I've bought your books at the Raven in Lawrence, which is a great bookstore on Mass Street down there. Are they in any other bookstores?
1: Yes. Actually, Prospero's, Will Leatham there, is kind enough to carry some of them from time to time.
0: Yeah.
1: So, and you can order them from any bookstore. They're available to order if you know my name and the title.
0: Oh, there you go.
1: And are curious. Or you can get them off Amazon, of course, and all in audiobook, digital.
0: Digital form?
1: Print. They're, most of them available now in audio as well.
0: Oh, okay. So like if you went into Amazon and typed in Melvin Litton.
1: Yeah, you'd find all the.
0: All that stuff.
1: More, and you can sample them there.
0: Yeah.
1: That makes it easy to decide.
0: They give you excerpts from the book?
1: Yeah. You can read the first few chapters of every novel, et cetera, and, for free, and the digitally versions are all reasonably priced. The most expensive are $3.99, so there's really no excuse.
0: Yeah, it's a good read, too.
1: Yeah, well, you know, a lot of publishers will jack up the digital price to 10 and 11 and 12 bucks, which is ridiculous because a digital book costs nothing once it's there.
0: Right, and how much do you get from it?
1: I get a fairly good percentage. Crossroad Press has a very generous share. So I actually make more money on a digital book than I do on the print.
0: Than the actual book
1: print
0: copy.
1: The print book, you know, it's about $2. I get a little more than I get probably $2.50 out of the $3.99 on a digital. So it's an odd world. Yeah.
0: Yeah, it is. But so if you don't really publish anything or record anything else, you'll basically just be playing live from here on out, I guess.
1: That's fine.
0: Yeah. And that's satisfying, I guess.
1: Mm-hmm.
0: Well, that's good. Do you foresee a time where you'll do more live work than once a month, or is once a month feel comfortable?
1: No, we're also playing. We're playing the 26th of September, which is Saturday night at Northside Social, and now and then I pick up another gig here and there.
0: Is this a concert gig, or is it the Gothic Cowboy?
1: No, it'll just be us. We'll share a three-hour slot with Gary McKnight of North, True North.
0: I don't know.
1: Oh, they're very good. And he's going to have a couple of his buddies join him. It'll be a stripped-down version of his band.
0: Uh-huh.
1: So it'll be a good night. 8 to 11, you'll get a lot of good music.
0: So will you open? Or?
1: Yeah, I'm going to kick it off and
0: do an hour,
1: play an hour and a half. And
0: hour
1: then
0: and
1: they'll
0: half.
1: Play an hour and a half. So.
0: Yeah. What's the date again? Just September?
1: September 26th at Northside Social.
0: Saturday. Yeah. Okay. That's in Northside of Lawrence. You can just Google it if you people don't know where it's at. It's across the river.
1: You
0: across
1: bet.
0: The river and over the hill.
1: Over in No Law, Lawrence.
0: Have you lived in Lawrence your whole life?
1: No. No.
0: Where'd you grow up?
1: On out west, mostly in Beloit, Kansas, but I started out up in a little farm north of Burroughs.
0: Oh,
1: which is just below. Oh, yeah, it's almost not there, but it is. It's actually the setting where Nine Lives of Sadie Brier begins along the White Rock there region.
0: Is that, what, northwest?
1: It's
0: Kansas?
1: North Central.
0: North
1: really.
0: Central?
1: Mm-hmm.
0: Oh, okay, out there on Highway 36.
1: Just west, north of Highway 36, just west of Lovell Lake.
0: Ah, I've been up there. That's
1: okay,
0: some beautiful
1: now
0: country.
1: You know, you've got a
0: I
1: target.
0: Do.
1: You've probably taken photographs of that in Burroughs.
0: I've driven that highway pretty much all the way across Kansas. 36 is one of the most northern, you don't know, one of the most northern highways in Kansas. It goes across the whole state from St. Joe all the way to, I guess, Colorado.
1: Well, for your photography interest,
0: yes,
1: Burroughs probably has the best, most classic small town water tower.
0: Ooh.
1: So you ought to go check it out.
0: Was it 1930s water tower?
1: Oh, it's probably earlier.
0: Okay, I'll have to roll up. I actually have been thinking about driving up there pretty soon.
1: Okay.
0: I like going out in the fall. What he's referring to is I like to, back during the COVID days, I used to drive around randomly through Kansas, and I'd go through all these little towns of which, you know, Melvin's very familiar, and I would always find some unique building in every town, and I would started taking pictures of them just for my own amusement, and I wound up having like 200-300 pictures now.
1: Yeah, well, they're great photos. I enjoy them.
0: Yeah, and it's fun to do, and I like discovering these little, because these buildings are not based on any kind of model. They're based on whoever that architect was and what he wanted to do.
1: Exactly.
0: And, you know, he's not copying anybody. And,
1: yeah.
0: But yeah, that's a beautiful thing, and that's what I like about Melvin and your writing, is that you write about these small towns and about Kansas history. You're kind of like a bard of Kansas in a sense, you know.
1: Well, thank you. I'll take that as a compliment.
0: That's, you know, if you're interested in that subject matter, you know, Melvin's books and music are a really good reflection of that. And speaking of music, and we wanted to play Cowtown, which is a song
1: that's not
0: written by you on the album.
1: No, those 21 songs on there, one's a traditional song, Range of the Buffalo, but then we picked one by a buddy of mine, which I think is one of the greatest songs, period. Mm-hmm. It's named Cowtown, and it's about this region in a broad sense, and its history, and then it zeroes in on life in a really hard-fisted way. That is so true and fun to sing. Yeah. So I hope you enjoy the song.
0: Okay.
1: Spin it there.
0: It's called Cowtown.
1: You

0: Cowtown from the new album, The Dealer, by my guest, Melvin Litton, who has to leave us now. Hey, Melvin, it's so great to have you come down and tell folks again about the Gothic Cowboy Review, where they can find this album and see you play live. What's the next one coming up?
1: Well, it'll be first Sunday in October.
0: First Sunday
1: in October. At Northside Social, Lawrence, Kansas. Law, Kansas, right?
0: Yep.
1: We kick off at 7, and it'll last till about 11. No charge. Just come in and enjoy.
0: Yeah. Enjoy the music.
1: Corey McLean makes great cocktails, and it's a fun place.
0: Yeah. It's just north of the river in Lawrence. If you go down, if you know where Johnny's is, there's a... If you turn right and go down that road east, you'll run right into
1: it. About a half mile down east.
0: About a half mile down. And it is a lovely place to see things outside. They have a beautiful sound system and a nice seating. And so, yeah, if you want this copy. And, of course, if you live in Sweden, I think the album's now available there.
1: Well, look, you can also get it online at Spotify and all those places.
0: Can you? Yeah, is it Bandcamp? Yeah. As well?
1: And at Bandcamp. I forgot about them. I just kind of ignore the internet.
0: Yeah, I got you.
1: So that's the retail.
0: So you can.
1: Yeah, you can purchase. There's songs you can download free there, too. There's usually 3 or 4 on each album.
0: Yeah.
1: But I have a lot of albums on those places. Yeah. So
0: and you can listen to them,
1: too. If you're a computer person, you have an AirPod, you can get them there.
0: There you go.
1: All over the world.
0: Thank you for coming down this morning from Lawrence, Kansas on this rainy day. And, good luck, and I look forward to seeing you in September at when you're actually in concert. I get to see you play more than a half hour.
1: Okay. My pleasure, Barry.
0: Thank you.
1: Thank you for having me.
0: You're listening to Signal to Noise here on KKFI. I owe you a message or two, and we'll be right back with some more music. Take care, and stay right here.
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0: Yes, coming up this weekend, should be good weather too. So there's many, many things to see and hear. So you definitely need to avail yourself and get out and see some great local talent and some regional talent as well. Let's jump into music. I think everybody at this point can use a little mercy. So here's three songs about that. Let's start with Mary Gaucher.

0: Thank you very much.
1: Glenn Hansard, from his live album Transmissions West, a song called Her Mercy. Brian Wilson from his first solo album, the title track Love and Mercy, a song he played till the end of his life. Every concert he went to, I was lucky enough to see him a couple times actually live, he would do that song. And Mary Gaucher, Mercy Now, title track from that album. So we're doing three song sets this week just because there's a lot of tribute stuff, and I can only play three songs when an artist passes. But, I don't know, it just seemed like a good idea to do threesomes today for some reason. I don't know why. There's a sort of logical precision to it that I like. This next set will feature Lucinda Williams singing with a variety of people. She's very generous about giving songs away and bidding on compilation albums and tribute albums. And she also is a good duet partner, and we're going to play three of them for you this next set. And we'll start with Tony Joe White and Lucinda Williams. This is from his album, The Heroines.

0: That definitely sounded like Lucinda at the end there. That's Elvis Costello singing most of that song called There's a Story in Your Voice from his album Delivery Man. For that, Kevin Gordon, who I got to see play that song live one time. Down to the Well, title track of that album, with Lucinda Williams, of course, and Tony Joe White and Lucinda Williams started that set, Closing In on the Fire, from one of his last albums called The Heroines, where he duetted with a number of women on that album. And it's about that top of the hour time, so I'm going to take a station break in a minute or two here. Then we come back with some local music, some tributes to Dolly Parton and Cassandra Wilson. And we'll do some power pop and some local things, the usual, here on Signal to Noise. A couple of announcements. Tomorrow I'll be doing Rockabilly Mood Swings, so hope you can join me for that. Gonna do vintage rockabilly in the first hour. In other words, 1950s rockabilly for the most part. And then second hour, I'll do more modern stuff. And it's always a fun show to do. So thanks, Lenny G and the Boondog, for letting me sit in tomorrow. It's gonna be fun. Next week, I think I was gonna do this noir show. I've got all these great noir moody tunes from the 40s and some from the 50s, 1950s. And I was going to just make it into an elaborate production, but I think I'm going to, that's probably better done in the winter, I think. You know, it's kind of a noirish kind of weather anyway. Cold, dark, you know, stuff. So I think I'll put that one off. So I'll probably do Freeform next week. We shall see. Unless I think of a theme that I want to pursue. Let's take a break. We'll be right back.
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0: This is Signal to Noise. I'm Barry. I just got the news a few days ago that the great jazz singer Cassandra Wilson passed away at age 70, peacefully, I'm told, thankfully. She's one of my favorite singers, regardless. She was able to transcend boundaries like some of the great singers. She could do old blues like she did Robert Johnson songs. She would do pop songs. She could do jazz, of course. Did an album as a tribute to Miles Davis that I'll play something from at the end of the set. But I want to show you how good of an interpreter she was to start with. This first song, it includes songs from Van Morrison and a little bit of Jimi Hendrix thrown in. Let's start with that.

Music from Cassandra Wilson, who passed away recently. She took the Miles Davis track, Miles Runs the Voodoo Down, from Bitches Brew. Put lyrics to it, and it turned into Run the Voodoo Down, from her tribute album to Miles Davis called Traveling Miles. Before that, her exploration of the Delta, music. Belly of the Sun's the name of the album. We heard a song that she wrote called Show Me a Love. And from probably my favorite album of hers, Blue Light Till Dawn, we heard her version of Tupelo Honey with a line or two from Jimi Hendrix's Angel put in there nicely. You're listening to Signal to Noise. Let's jump into some local music. I've got three of them for you. Two of them recorded live here on KKFI. This first one, I was going through my archives, remastering some stuff, some live performances and stuff. Found this track, which I'd kind of forgotten about, from one of Howard Iceberg's many appearances on this show. So we'll start with that.

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1: You're listening to Signal to Noise. I'm Barry. Into that last set with a live performance from David Luther on this show several months ago. When Love Just Ain't Enough is the name of that song. Music from Chris Hudson before that, All Burdens Be Gone. And we started the set with Howard Iceberg, Going to Jerusalem, also recorded live here on Signal to Noise. A few years back, I've sort of lost track of when that one was done. Let's do some Dolly Parton. How about that? The next set. Like I did last week, I'll start with a duet with the guy who gave her her start, Porter Wagoner. Then I'll play you something from her first solo album, and then we'll play you something more recent to end up the set. But let's start with Dolly and Porter. This is a song called Once More.

some Bluegrass Dolly from one of my favorite albums of hers, Little Sparrow. Classic song, one of my favorite songs, Seven Bridges Road, written by the great Steve Young. Covered by Ian Matthews, and then his arrangement was stolen by the Eagles, who used it on their live album. A song that can't really be done badly. It's such a good song. For that, Just Because I'm a Woman, the title track of her first solo album after leaving Porter Wagoner and his folks. And speaking of Porter, we heard Porter Wagoner and Dolly Parton once more from the Essential Dolly and Porter. Let's do some 70s power pop. I just got a hold of this box set called Looking for the Magic. It's about three CDs or so of power pop from the 70s, mostly American, but there's some British in it. Let's start with a semi-rare track by the Flamin' Groovies.

Music from Blue Ash. I still have one of their albums. I've probably only done one or two, I think. We heard Have You Seen Her? We also heard The Whackers, It's My Life, and The Flamin' Groovies, You Tore Me Down, all from the new box set, Looking for the Magic. This is Singleton Noise. I'm Barry. I'm going to try to get a couple more new things in before we get to the top of the hour with Link's Mix, moving temporarily to Thursday. So, yeah, Mixmaster Link will be here doing the noon show. Oh, by the way, I messed up. I was thinking ahead of next week. Next week's show is going to be all blues. I'm going to take a long look and listen to the American Folk Blues Festival, which happened in Europe in the 60s, from about the mid-60s into the late 60s, early 70s. A lot of the great blues performers played live there, and they were all filmed and recorded. And it's an amazing journey I'm going to take you on next week. So, yeah, it'll be all blues, all live, except for I think there's one studio session I'll play you some stuff from. But these are a lot of the great bluesmen in the prime of their lives playing live. Nothing like that could happen in America in the 60s at all. So I'm glad that the Europeans got it together for this festival. So that's next week. And, of course, tomorrow I'll be doing Rockabilly Mood Swing. I want to play you a couple new things. Brent Windler has just released a new single, a cover of a Guided by Voices song I'm going to play. And then I'm going to try to get in a brand new Margaret Glaspie number as well. So let's see what we can do.

0: New music from Mark Glaspy. Common Ground from her new album, I Am Both. We also heard new music from Brent Windler, Girls of Wild Strawberries. We'll see you next week for a bunch of blues. Get ready for Mix Master Link coming right up after this.
1: Hi, I'm Russ Simmons with Freeze Frame, KKFI's weekly look at the newest cinematic fare in theaters and streaming. In the Apple TV action comedy Mayday, Ryan Reynolds plays a Navy pilot shot down in Soviet territory during the Cold War. An ex-KGB agent and America lover, played by Kenneth Branagh, works to help Ryan avoid certain death and escape the country. Mayday is mindless and silly, but it's a lively and amusing buddy flick bolstered by its charismatic stars. Virginia Woolf wrote her 1919 novel Night and Day while recovering from a nervous breakdown. She despondently described the book as flat and a complete failure. The new cinematic version, Virginia Woolf's Night and Day, isn't a complete failure, but it is a bit flat. Hayley Bennett is fine as a young Victorian woman who wants to be an astronomer at a time when women aren't allowed advanced education. Virginia Woolf's Night and Day is well-meaning, well-produced, and a little dull. Fine performances by Dakota Fanning and Jake Johnson help elevate the low-key love triangle, The Sun Never Sets. It's from cult mumblecore filmmaker Joe Swanberg. A loving couple decides to take a brief break in their relationship, but things get complicated when an ex-boyfriend shows up. You may be compelled to yell, "Hey, get a counselor." But The Sun Never Sets is a thoughtful comic drama that avoids most romantic drama cliches. The Amazon Prime action thriller The Runner is not to be confused with the action thriller Runner that opens in theaters next Friday. In The Runner, Gal Gadot plays a lawyer who, while on a morning run, learns her son has been kidnapped and she's blackmailed into killing a witness in a murder trial. Gadot gives it her all in a cliched and overly familiar potboiler. Well, that's it for this edition of Freeze Frame. Until next time, I'm Russ Simmons with Fox 4 and KKFI-FM.
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3: 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For those of you who are in the know on KKFI, we have two-hour music spots throughout the day and night, all the way around. Right now, this one is currently open, so I thought today I would sit in and bring you an example of some of the great stuff KKFI does. And two things we do better than anyone else in Kansas City is we bring you jazz and we bring you world music. So today I've got a special blend. It's called Jazz a la Turk, all Turkish jazz all the way through. Are you ready for it? Here we go.

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This is Mixmaster Link, bringing you a show this week only called Jazz a la Turk. In the background, you hear, of course, Dave Brubeck doing his song Blue Rondo a la Turk. He was influenced by the countries that he went to visit during his many tours of the world as a jazz ambassador. But the Turkish people kind of started grooving on jazz when they heard it and started their own community. That last cut we heard was from one of the really earlier Turkish music jazz fusion groups. Drummer Errol Pekkan was joined by woodwind player Tuna Otnel and bassist Kudret Osterprak. It came out in 1978, one of the early ventures into Turkish jazz. That was the title track of their album, Jazz Semai. We started off today with Turkish keyboardist Ekrem Orkut doing the title cut from his 2015 release, more recent. That song was entitled Low Profile. All right, we're ready to get back to it. Here we go with Alfasar Rahimov.

All right, you're listening to KKFI 90.1 FM in Kansas City, your community radio station. We're doing a little blend today of world music and jazz, a show I call Jazz a la Turk. That last set, we start off with Alafzar Rahimov, a Turkish balaban player. The balaban is a double reed instrument, like an oboe or a bassoon, closer in size to the oboe, something you don't doesn't have to stand up to play. We heard the song Bacalarada from the 2021 release, Panik. The balaban is of Azerbaijani roots. This next set, we're going to hear somebody playing the duduk, which is a very similar instrument, but from Armenian roots. The second song we heard was from Bulgarian drummer Edis Hafizoglu. We heard the song Balkansko from the 2018 release, Nazdrav 13. We're going to keep the music going here with Turkish keyboard player Gökhan Şorer. Here we go.

0: Kansas City area voters should know before the Heartland Labor Forum airs on Thursday at 6, which district and what candidates for Congress they can vote for. Wherever the 4th turns out to be, we've invited Democrat Jordan Herrera, Republican incumbent Mark Alford, and Libertarian Thomas Holbrook to talk about working class issues. Then, unions and companies bought up by another have had certain protections from being booted out. Not anymore. We'll talk with Professor Michael Duff from St. Louis University about the demise of the successor bar doctrine. Thursday at 6 p.m., rebroadcast Friday at 5 a.m.
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I'm your DJ, Mixmaster Link, bringing you a fusion of Turkish music blended with jazz. That last set, we start off with Gökhan Şür's quartet. He's a keyboard player out of Turkey, now living in Barcelona. The song we heard was Ambesli from the 2016 album Chimera. After that, we heard from Turkish duduk player, that is Kanberk Ulas. We heard the song Insi from his 2017 release, Telafi. Again, the duduk, very similar to the balaban we heard earlier. Double reeded instrument, this one with its roots down in Armenia, or up in Armenia, relatively speaking. And on that last one, seemed like we were either hearing a great guitar solo, or maybe that was an oud solo. You never know. Keep listening and check it out. Our next artist, we're going to start off with Kaskü Turhan.

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It's Mixmaster Link bringing you a show today I call Jazz a la Turk. Got the name inspired by Dave Brubeck's song Blue Rondo a la Turk. Hear a little of Dave Brubeck in the background here from his album Impressions, Jazz Impressions of Eurasia. This is the Golden Horn. It was inspired by his time visiting in Turkey. We've been listening to all Turkish jazz so far this afternoon. We start off that last set with Coşku Turhan, a Turkish pianist, doing a song called Hometown Oak from his 2019 release entitled Chapter 1, Wood. And we heard from clarinetist Onur Kalaskan doing Dimbili from his 2020 release, Esrig. And then finally, the Turkish band Develer doing Hasat Zamani from their 2024 release entitled Fauna. Now you may say, Link, how did you learn to pronounce those names in Turkish? And the answer, quite simply, is I didn't.

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I'm Mixmaster Link, bringing you today's show. That last set, we heard some contemporary music from two different Turkish saxophonists. First, we heard Anil Salil doing Turk Jazz Muzikisi from his 2019 release, 166 Days. And then we heard Serhan Erkol doing a 2022 single entitled Mediterrano. This next set, we're going to start off with a song that is keyed by the drummer and the sax player. Are you ready? Here we go. Okay, Temiz and Sylvain Kassab.

You're listening to Jazz a la Turk right here on 90.1 FM. Our last set, we start off with drummer OK Tamiz and saxophonist Sylvan Kassab doing the song On Yeti from the 1990 release Istanbul Dialul. That was followed up by the band Telvin featuring Erkan Oger on guitars. Erkan Oger was a pioneer of fretless guitars and, in fact, invented the fretless classical guitar back in the 1970s. We heard the song Nefes, that was live from their 2006 release named Telvin. All right, this next set, we're going to start off with guitarist Cenk Erdogan, and then we'll hear from an Egyptian bassist named Ahmed Nazmi. Here we go.

0: 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We'll be playing rare songs by both well-known and lesser-known musicians. That's the second Friday of every month from 7 to 9 p.m. right here on KKFI 90.1, Kansas City's community radio.
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I'm your host, Mixmaster Link, right here on the one and only 90.1 FM. KKFI, Kansas City Community Radio. That last set, we start off with Turkish guitarist Cenk Erdogan. You know, it's the song Kabuk from his 2018 release, Fermata. And then Egyptian bassist Ahmed Nazmi, who plays an electric six-string bass, brought his title track from his 2018 album, Shams. And then finally, the Istanbul West Side Collective brought us Hikaz Konotasyuno from the 2023 release entitled Collection Number One. Well, we're getting ready to move out here. I'm going to give you something really good right here from Azerbaijani pianist Aziza Mustafa Zadeh. Here we go.

That was Azerbaijani pianist Aziza Mustafazadeh doing title track from her 1993 album, Always. We're going to send you out with something from Turkish pianist Askin Ursanun. And the song is called Ethno Karma from his 2004 release, One a Day. Be sure and stay tuned when that's over for headline news, followed by the one and only Jazz Doc bringing you your jazz afternoon. Till next time, folks, peace, love, and KKFI.

Components. Good way to start off the afternoon. That's an interesting album. The first side are tunes written by Bobby Hutcherson. The second side, tunes written by the drummer Joe Chambers. Chambers' tunes are quite knotty. If you like that sort of thing, it's definitely worth checking out. Now we're going to hear a tune that I like the title of. I'll remember April since my birthday is in April. This particular version comes from a 1990 John Hicks album called Is That So? And Hicks is joined by Ray Drummond on bass and Idris Muhammad on the drums.

Hopefully you'll all remember April. This is the Jazz Doc bringing you jazz on the Thursday afternoon. It's getting a little more overcast, so perhaps some rain will come through or not. I guess we'll have to wait and see. Now we're going to hear a Kenny Barron tune called Phantoms. This comes from a 1994 album by trumpeter Eddie Henderson called Manhattan in Blue.

0: The campground stage at the KKFI Crossroads Music Fest is packed from 3 to 10 on Saturday, September 12th. Hear Dandelion Lakewood's Bowl of Dust and Company, Danny McGaw, Bang has come up from Arkansas, and Michaela Young has come from Oklahoma. Hello Biplane has come over from Lawrence, and Cat Kings from right here in our neighborhood. 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
1: And before the message, we heard Phantoms, a Kenny Barron composition, under the direction of trumpeter Eddie Henderson, Joe Locke on vibes, Kevin Hayes piano, Lewis Hayes drums, Ed Howard bass, and some of the cuts on that album, but not that particular one, even featured Grover Washington. And this is the Jazz Doc, bringing you jazz on a Thursday afternoon at 90.1 FM, KKFI, Kansas City Community Radio. Now we're going to hear a Sam Jones tune called One for Amos. And this is done by a group led by Alexander Claffey on bass and Nicole Glover on tenor from a label that I've not heard of. I think it's called LP345.

Well, the band was just those two, Nicole Glover on tenor and Alexander Claffrey on bass. For those of you who recognize the tune, it was on a late 80s live Steeplechase album featuring the tenor sax of Clifford Jordan with a trio led by Cedar Walton. And now we're going to pare it down further from two musicians to just one. We're going to hear Monk and no one else. And this is a 11/15/1971 recording, The London Collection, Volume 1. And this is Monk playing his tune, Trinkle Tinkle.

don't think I've ever heard a solo version of that. I kept waiting for horns to come in, and they never did. Very nice version. And now we're going to go forward in time a little, but only 6 years, to Keystone Corner sometime in 1977. This is from a CD called Woody Shaw Live Volume 3. This is his composition, Organ Grinder, which he wrote in honor of Larry Young. And this group features Woody on trumpet, Larry Willis on piano, Stafford James on bass, and Victor Lewis on the drums.

That was a very laid-back version of that song. Very nice. And almost at the top of the hour, to help get us there, we're going to hear something that we could all use in this hot weather, and that's a cold breeze. And that's a tune from a 1958 Art Farmer album called Modern Art.

Hopefully that cooled us all off. And that featured, besides Art Farmer, Benny Golson on tenor, Bill Evans on piano. Yes, that Bill Evans. Addison Farmer, Art's twin brother, on bass, and Dave Bailey on the drums. And we're almost at the top of the hour. And to get us there, I couldn't resist playing some more Monk. So this comes from the same session, the London collection. And this is a solo version of Little Rudy Tootie, which he wrote for his son, T.S. Monk. I guess he was sort of a rambunctious little boy.

This is 90.1 FM, KKFI, Kansas City Community Radio. This is the Jazz Doc, bringing you jazz on a Thursday afternoon. The first hour is complete. We heard a solo version from 1971 of Little Rudy Tootie. Hope you enjoyed that. Certainly sounds like a little bit of stride piano. I'm sure our jazz musician DJs would have some further detailed, more erudite comments about that than me. And on that note, we're going to hear a Joni Mitchell tune on a jazz show, of course. The tune is The Dry Cleaner from Des Moines, and this is a live recording from the Trondheim Jazz Fest from 2017 in Norway. And this is a big band, and I'm sure I'm not going to pronounce the name properly, the Gjeller Bandette. And the featured soloist is Ingrid Jensen.

I would like to have let that go on because it was so good, but we'll save that for another time. The Trondheim Jazz Fest 2017 in Norway. Very interesting version of that tune, which, by the way, was written by Joni Mitchell and Charles Mingus. Next up, we're going to hear from another trumpet player. This is Enrico Ravis Quintet, or A Quintet, from 2010. The album is called Tribe, and the tune is called Choctaw.

Enrico Rava Quintet. He was on trumpet. Gianluca Petrella is on the trombone. Giovanni Guidi playing piano. Gabriel Evangelista on the bass. And Fabrizio Cifara on the drums with Giacomo Ancelotto on guitar. Hope you like that nice tune. Now we're going to go back to 1960 to a Blue Note album from trumpeter Dizzy Reese called Soundin' Off, and we're going to hear a tune from fellow trumpeter Fats Navarro, and this is called Ebb Pob.

Dizzy Reese on trumpet, Walter Bishop, who I think plays a very bouncy kind of piano, Doug Watkins playing bass, and Art Taylor on the drums. Almost time for the jazz calendar. And to get us there, we're going to have two pianists dig our way through there. Terrible segue, but since it would have been Miles Davis' 100th birthday this year, we're going to play a Miles tune, and it's called Dig, which doesn't get played very often. This comes from a 1978 duet called Together, features Tommy Flanagan and Kenny Barron.

0: Hello, Kansas City. Here is your jazz calendar for Thursday, September 10th. The Black Dolphin presents Sundog from 8 to midnight. Ted's Tap Room at 1829 McGee features John Paul Drum from 7 to 10:30. The Majestic presents the Matt Billinger Trio from 6 to 9. Eddie V's at 700 West 47th Street features Eclipse 6:30 to 9:30. Chaz at the Raphael Hotel, located at Warnell and Ward Parkway, has the Brant Jester Duo from 6 to 10. The Roger Wilder Trio performs at the Savoy on West 9th Street from 6 to 9. The Voo Lounge has Kevin Church Johnson, 7:30 to 11. Stockhill presents Chloe Rose from 8 to 11. The French Market and the Shops of Prairie Village has the Made in France Band from 5:30 to 8. Sullivan Steakhouse in Leawood has live music from 6 to 9. The Ship features pianist Don Clore's trio at 7 p.m. The Phoenix at 8th and Central has Chloe McFadden from 7 to 11. Johnny's in Liberty features Millie Edwards from 6:30 to 10:30. Music House Jazz Concert Series at 7614 State Line Road presents the Sizemore Stewart Warren Trio from 7 to 9. Cafe Trio features Tim Whitmer from 5 to 8. P.S. Speakeasy in the Hotel Phillips has saxophonist Max Levy at 7:30. That's your jazz calendar for Thursday, September 10th. The jazz calendar can be seen at kkfi.org under calendars or on the KKFI app. And now it's back to Jazz Afternoon with the Jazz Doc.
1: 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Chef Pat is in the house getting his show as organized as he wants it to be. But I have time for a few more tunes. This first one comes from an album from 2020 by tenor player Lakeisha Benjamin. She decided with some of her friends to program songs written by John Coltrane and his second wife, Alice Coltrane, onto an album called Pursuance, The Coltranes. And we're going to hear one of those cuts. This is Liberia. And she's joined by Gary Bartz on alto, either Sharp Radway or Chris Robb on piano. The liner notes aren't clear as to who is playing on what. Lonnie Plaxico playing bass and Daryl Green on the drums. So I hope you like this version.

I just like those sharp endings like that, that especially when you know they're coming. So that was Liberia. And now we're going to hear a live album from keyboardist Mike LaDon from a place in New York called Smoke. This is from 2007, and it's called Five Live. And this tune is called Encounter.

0: I think that was a nice rousing encounter with Mike Ladon on piano, Eric Alexander playing tenor, and Jeremy Pelt trumpet, John Weber playing bass, and Joe Farnsworth on the drums. I'll be back after this message.
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0: Well, this is the Jazz Doc, and I've had a wonderful time bringing you jazz on a Thursday afternoon. Be sure to stay tuned for Chef Pat, who's got a nice blues show lined up for you. I have time for one more tune. This comes from a 1997 album by tenor sax player Johannes Enders, joined by Ingrid Jensen on trumpet, rhythm section of George Colligan on piano, Dwayne Burno bass, and Howard Curtis on the drums. The album's called Bright Nights, and this song, So Near So Far, appeared on a 1963 Miles Davis album. I thought Miles wrote it, but according to the liner notes, Herbie Hancock wrote it.

That was the Jazz Doc taking us out of here with Bright Nights. Johannes Enders on the saxophones there. Ingrid Jensen, trumpet and flugelhorn. George Colican on the Fender Rhodes piano. Dwayne Bruno on bass. And Howard Curtis on drums. Great music as always, Doc. Thank you. Well, you're listening to 90.1 FM KKFI, Kansas City Community Radio. Welcome to Happy Hour, everybody. Chef Pat here with you. Got a couple of hours of some good blues, a little blues rock, and just a touch of soul to keep us all straight today. We're going to start off juking and doing some juke joints here for the first hour. So let's start it off with Paul Thorne. Caught him in concert here a couple of weekends ago. Oh, he put on a great show. So here we go.

Al Corte, Juke Joint Jive, from his CD Mojo, released in 2017 by Al. Mark Muleman Massey before that, doing Juke Joint Jumpin'. His CD is called Mississippi Lockdown, released in 2010 on Muleman Productions, and started the set off with Paul Thorne, Jukin'. That's from his CD What the Hell Is Going On, released in 2012 on Perpetual Obscurity Records. Well, let's keep going.

That was Johnny Taylor doing Juke Joint. From the CD Got to Get the Groove Back, a 1999 release on the Malico Records label. Bing Futch in there before that doing the instrumental Juke Joint Hen. Unresolved Blues is the name of the CD, released in 2015 by Bing. And started the set off with Billy Branch and the Sons of Blues, the song Juke. From Roots and Branches, the Songs of Little Walter, released in 2019 on Alligator Records. I know you've heard me talk about Futch before. Land Rush today. I hope my friends got Doity Doe all set up like they have in the past. I hope everything worked out good for them down there. They didn't have any rain and slogging through the mud. If any of you all have been to Winfield and done Land Rush, you know exactly what I'm talking about. But Futch will be appearing down there this year, and hopefully I'm going to swing down for a day next weekend, and hopefully I can catch up with Futch and see what Bing has been up to. Well, let's see, about 4:28. I think I've got a couple of more in here real quick. Let's see what we've got lined up.

0: George Harmonica Smith doing Juke from the CD A Century of the Blues, a 2012 release on Vintage Masters. Gerald McClendon before that, Down at the Juke Joint, the title cut from his 2024 CD released on Delta Roots Records. Michael Burkson there gave us a little Juke Joint from his CD Show of Strength, a 2012 release on Alligator, and started the set off with Leonard Lowdown Brown doing Juke Joint. His 2023 release is called Blues is Calling Me from Music Maker Recordings. Well, let's do this. We'll get back to the music in just a moment.
1: 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We have vendor spaces that we're offering this year, and which includes a 10x10 area and promotion through our festival marketing and social media. 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So just go to the website and, all the info's there on how to get involved. Thanks.
0: Now let's see, I got one more set of juke joints on here. Let's kick it off with Ronnie Earl and the Broadcasters Jukin'.

a Studebaker John and the Hawks doing Juke Joint Jump. That's from a live radio broadcast. I believe it was WXRT in Chicago. I could be wrong on that. Sam Joyner before that doing Teddy's Juke Joint. The CD is called Come What May, released in 22 by Sam. And started the set off with Ronnie Earl and the Broadcasters doing Jukin'. The CD Just For Today was released in 2013 on the Stony Plain Records label. Well, we're a little after 5 o'clock. You're listening to 90.1 FM, KKFI, Kansas City Community Radio. Chef Pat here with you. Thank you for tuning in to Happy Hour, 1 hour down, one to go. Well, we've got the juking out of the system. We'll get back to some other good stuff starting right now with, well, let's see. I forgot who I've got queued up. Dr. John.

won't you kill? Won't you, won't you, won't you, won't you, quench? Oh, won't you, little grace for me?

0: That was J.J. Gray and Mofro. The song On Fire from the CD Orange Blossoms, a 2009 release on Alligator. Luscious Lynn just called. Don't be surprised if she doesn't steal that album and some of the songs off of it for you coming up here over the next couple of weeks. We trade music and call each other and tell us to stop playing our music, but we share it and love it. Reverend Freakchild before that doing Tears of Fire from his CD Bare Bones. That was released in 2024 on Treated and Released Records and started off with Dr. John. Give Myself a Good Talking To from the CD Things Happen That Way, a 22 release on Rounder. That was released posthumously after Dr. John had passed away. That was the last studio album that he did before he made the transition. Good stuff. Good stuff. Well, let's do this. We'll get back to the music in just a minute.
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0: That is going to be fun. Going to be a lot of good music down at the Stockyards area this weekend on Saturday. I'm going to be down there. I'm looking forward to hearing some good music. Like I said, Amanda Fish, Womanish Girl, Katie Guillen. I'm looking forward to the Rural Grit All-Stars myself, favorite band of mine. And I want to check out a group called Shakedown Strings, if I'm not mistaken. With that title, we may be getting a little bit of Grateful Dead in there. I can dig that. I hope you can, too. Anyway, that's Saturday down in the Stockyards. I'll be at Stockyards Brewery, so stop by and say hi. Would love to see you. Want you to come down and enjoy some great local music. It'll be going till about 10:30, then a great after party. Going to be a lot of fun. Want to see you there. Let's carry on here. Louisiana Red.

0: Lefty Diz. Walter Williams is his name. Lefty Diz. I Feel Like Jumpin'. That's from the CD Blues Chicago Style 50s Sound Revival. It's a four CD set, released in 1997 on the Pulse label. We also heard another one from Blues Chicago Style. That was Louisiana Red, started off with The Best Place. That CD is called Blues Chicago Style, Chicago Blues Away From Home, also released in 97 on Pulse. Well, it's a little after 5:30. Let's do this. We'll get back to the music in just a moment.
1: Kansas City area voters should know before the Heartland Labor Forum airs on Thursday at 6, which district and what candidates for Congress they can vote for. Wherever the 4th turns out to be, we've invited Democrat Jordan Herrera, Republican incumbent Mark Alford, and Libertarian Thomas Holbrook to talk about working class issues. Then, unions and companies bought up by another have had certain protections from being booted out. Not anymore. We'll talk with Professor Michael Duff from St. Louis University about the demise of the successor bar doctrine. Thursday at 6 p.m., rebroadcast Friday at 5 a.m.
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That was Dave Thomas, One More Mile to Go, from the CD One More Mile, a 2021 release on Blonde Direct. Tommy Castro before that, Take the Highway Down, from his 2015 release, Can't Keep a Good Man Down, released on Blind Pig Records. And started the set off with Jack DeKeyser, You Turned My World to Blue, from the CD Tribute, a 2020 release by DeKeyser. Well, let's see. It's about 5:46. What's that, about 13, 14 minutes? I'll tell you what I'm going to do. I'm going to kind of wrap it up here, and I'm going to put three on here back to back to back and step aside because I want these three folks or these three groups played. The first one we're going to hear is Of a Feather. That's Sarah Morgan and Kelly Hunt. We're going to hear Womanish Girl, Nobody But You. That's Katie Guillen and Stephanie Williams. Oh, and Two Mules is going to be the song from Of a Feather. And then we're going to hear Player Blues from Amanda Fish Band. All three of them will be performing at the Crossroads Music Fest this Saturday. So I know you're going to be there to hear these three, plus all the other great artists that we're going to have down there. I'm going to be there. So if you see me, come up and give me a kick. Tell me what a lousy job I do on the air here. Looking forward to that. Coming up next, going to be Heartland Labor Forum. As always, great news on local and national labor front and some new information that just came out from the SCOTUS. I'll be back next week. Got some good stuff for you. You all know what to do. Take care of yourselves. Take care of each other. Don't be afraid to make some good, necessary trouble. Here we go with the three groups. I'll see you next week. Be good.

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0: tingling on. Welcome to the Heartland Labor Forum, a weekly show of news, information, and commentary by and for the working people of Kansas City. This show is produced by a team of volunteers from a broad range of workplaces and unions. The views expressed on the Heartland Labor Forum are ours and not necessarily those of KKFI or any unions involved.
1: And welcome to the Heartland Labor Forum. I'm Mark Galis, in for Judy Ansel, who's away this week. Tonight's show is being underwritten by Pipefitters Local 533 and United Steelworkers District 11. For Pipefitters Local 533, being the best in the industry is earned. Craftsmanship, brotherhood, training, and job safety make the difference. Building and buying union creates better wages and living standards for all working families. United Steelworkers District 11 represents 35,000 members in the Midwest, working as nurses, miners, aluminum producers, and emergency responders. The members of District 11 manufacture farm equipment, make tires, brew beer, refine oil, and perform countless other tasks that move the nation's economy forward. The Heartland Labor Forum and KKFI thank our underwriters for their generous support. On tonight's show, we invited the candidates running for the 4th Congressional District seat to join us on the show. Democrat Jordan Herrera was the only one willing to do so, so we'll talk with him about the race. Then, a unionized workforce in a company bought up by another has enjoyed certain protections from being booted out, but not anymore. We'll talk with Professor Michael Duff from SLU about the demise of the successor bar doctrine. In the news, a new worker power office is established in New York City, and chaos reigns around the Missouri election map. Our feature at the end of the show is the labor song of the month. And now, here's the news.

0: This is the news from our side for Thursday, September 10th, 2026. According to Amir Kafaji in the publication Documented, for Labor Day, New York City Mayor Mamdani issued an executive order creating the Mayor's Office of Worker Power, MOWP, which will channel City Hall resources to support workers' organizing efforts. The mayor said, quote, "The Mayor's Office of Worker Power will make sure workers have a seat at the table before exploitation becomes a crisis and violations become routine. We're connecting workers to their rights, to each other, and to the organizations ready to stand with them," end quote. The new office will seek to build collaborations across municipal agencies to conduct outreach, develop educational materials and policies, and build strategic partnerships with labor organizations. The announcement of MOWP is the latest in a series of mostly pro-worker policies Mamdani has introduced since becoming mayor, including securing $104 million in additional tips for delivery workers and establishing workplace heat protections. The mayor has appointed veteran labor leader Tony Perlstein as MOWP's first executive director. Perlstein, a former longshore worker, has decades of experience as a union and community organizer. In his most recent post, Perlstein served as a director in the United Auto Workers Organizing Department. Julie Sue, the deputy mayor for economic justice, will supervise the new office and help it collaborate with rank-and-file workers, union leaders, worker centers, immigrant workers, gig workers, and platform workers to develop policies guided by workers' experiences. According to Sue, immigration-based exploitation and climate-related worker safety issues will be among the office's top priorities. Sue said, quote, "The goal is to support workers who want to organize for more power in the workplace, and we know that there are organizations across New York City who have been doing that for decades. Our work here is to support and amplify and coordinate with them, not to take their place," end quote. Wow. What can we get, when and how can we get something like that here in Kansas City? Finally tonight, it's been a busy, chaotic, and confusing week in connection with the Missouri election map. In 2025, the Missouri General Assembly adopted a new congressional map which sought to give Republicans an advantage in the 5th Congressional District, long held by Emanuel Cleaver, by adding parts of Kansas City to the 4th District and adding parts of rural Missouri to the 5th District. The net result is a 5th District that skews more conservative and therefore more helpful to Republicans. Late last year, opponents of the new map submitted more than 300,000 signatures in support of a petition to put the new map up for a statewide vote on the November 2026 ballot. While the Republican Secretary of State, Denny Hoskins, was evaluating the petition, the state held primary elections in April using the new map. On August 4th, Hoskins rejected the petition, arguing that such a referendum was unconstitutional. A group called People Not Politicians sued in Missouri State Court, seeking an order requiring the secretary to use the old map, not the new one. 1 week ago, on September 3rd, the Missouri Supreme Court unanimously agreed, holding that the new map was never in effect and would not be in effect unless it was approved by the voters in November. The secretary sought review in the U.S. Supreme Court. On Tuesday, Justice Kavanaugh, acting as circuit justice, sided with People Not Politicians, thus requiring the secretary to use the old map. While all this was going on, however, a separate lawsuit had been filed in federal court in St. Louis, seeking an order requiring use of the new map on federal constitutional grounds. On Tuesday, minutes after the U.S. Supreme Court had acted, a federal judge in St. Louis issued an order directing the state to use the new map. Secretary Hoskins immediately said he would comply with the federal court's order and use the new map. The Missouri Supreme Court was not amused. It quickly issued a show cause order, demanding the secretary to show why he was not in contempt for ignoring its September 3rd order requiring the use of the old map. The order issued by the St. Louis federal judge quickly worked its way to the U.S. Supreme Court, which just this morning granted a stay of the order. In other words, the order is now on hold, and the secretary is bound to use the old map per the order of the Missouri Supreme Court. Not long after the U.S. Supreme Court ruled, the Missouri Supreme Court held a contempt hearing for the secretary. Counsel for the secretary was vague as to whether the secretary would direct local election officials to use the old map. At the end of the hearing, Chief Justice Powell said to the secretary's counsel that his client, the secretary, should not venture far from Jefferson City until all of this was resolved. The court then set another hearing for 2 p.m. In the interim, Secretary Hoskins released a statement that he would abide by the order of the Missouri Supreme Court and had directed local election officials to use the old map in the November election. At the 2 p.m. hearing, the court said that the secretary had been in contempt, but he had now purged himself of the contemptuous conduct by complying with the court's order. So, what happens next? It appears that the old map will be used in November, even though the primary election was held using the new map. How that shakes out for candidates who were in one district under the new map but a different district under the old map remains to be seen. But we will keep you abreast of the developments as they happen. The news from our side was read tonight by me, Mark Galis.
1: Hey, all you beautiful people out there. This is Billy Watkins again saying, come on out and register and vote. You know we need you. There's no way we can make it without you. You're 18 years old and over. Now you can do your thing. You can put in who you want in, but first you have to vote. Now here's a few names of a few towns that we're going to be coming through. It goes something like this.

0: Good evening. I'm Judy Morgan, President Emerita of the AFT Local 691 and former Missouri Rep for the 24th District. And my co-host this evening is Tom Gepkin, President of the CWA Local 6360. The song you just heard was "We Need You to Register and Vote" by Billy Watkins. The views expressed on this program are those of our guests and not the views of KKFI, its board, staff, or volunteers. Neither KKFI nor the Heartland Labor Forum endorses candidates. We on the Heartland Labor Forum always invite all candidates in a race and that we are covering, and we welcome them to participate. This segment of the show will focus on the congressional race in the 4th District. We invited the three candidates running for the position: Representative Mark Alfred, Republican; Thomas Holbrook, Libertarian; and Jordan Herrera, Democrat. Neither Representative Alfred nor Mr. Holbrook responded to our request. We're delighted to have Jordan Herrera as our guest this evening.
1: Hi, Jordan. Thanks for coming onto the show. Tell our listeners why you decided to run for representative in the 4th Congressional District and why you think you're the best person for the job.
2: Yeah, so I started to run in the 4th Congressional District. Now, this is in September 2025 when Donald Trump and his administration is determined they're now going to execute on their gerrymandering plan across the country. And at this point, Texas has already been identified, and so has Missouri. So we weren't sure what was coming down the line, but when I was drawn, I was literally drawn into the new gerrymandered 4th Congressional District. And so it's my firm belief that if you're going to come into my state, into my city, and tell me where my voice is allowed to be heard and where it's not, I'm going to fight against that every single day. If you're going to break my city apart into three different pieces such that it doesn't have one unified representative, knowing that it's going to cause chaos on the ground, yeah, I'm going to fight against that because I need our Kansas City public schools to stay open. I need our public school teachers to be well-funded and have all of the necessary resources and supplies to teach our next generation. I think for me, why I ran also was because I saw what was happening under the administration, under the One Big Beautiful Bill that was passed in, I believe, March 2025, and all of the damages that it's done. We've seen over $100 billion at a minimum ripped away from Medicare, crippling our rural network. And we should expect to see about $100 billion every year for the next 10 years removed from Medicare. That's the reality. We are at the tip of the iceberg of this pain. And you see the results. Fitzgibbon over in Marshall, Missouri has already claimed Chapter 11 bankruptcy as a result of these votes. Multiple hospitals across the rural network here in Missouri in our 4th Congressional District are at risk. And that puts hundreds of thousands of Missourians at risk of diseases, dangers, cancer screenings that they can't get to. It means that if you have an emergency pregnancy situation that could have cost the life of the baby and the mother, all because somebody decided that the wealthiest families in this country deserved a little bit more money. And so I also saw that 30,000 veteran or VA employees were removed from veteran care. And they also canceled dependent care support providers like spouses and children who care for their veterans. They used to receive compensation for that, and now they don't. I'm in this because I see the attack on everyday working people, typically on poor people, on veterans, on uniformed persons, on our public education.

0: the Air Force and I followed his footsteps. I said, okay, it worked well for him. I found the hardest job I could find. It was a biomedical equipment repair technician. And I started my career in the Air Force back in 2006 as a biomedical equipment repair tech. And then I would eventually become a clinical engineer. And the difference between the two, a biomed builds your healthcare equipment, like your MRIs, your CTs, mammography devices. And we work on everything in a healthcare facility, all of the medical equipment, instrumentation. A clinical engineer actually builds the hospital. They modify or augment the, you know, surgical suites. And so I had the pleasure of serving in both capacities in the Air Force. And I left as the senior clinical engineer for 8 healthcare facilities in the United States Air Force, all of which fell underneath our Air Force Global Strike Command. So those are 8 bomber bases in several different states. And I was very proud of our work. I led my team through not only Joint Commission accreditation or reaccreditation, but also through 2020 into 2022, I was the primary lead on our COVID response, at least from an engineer's perspective on healthcare operations. So naturally, throughout that 16-year career from 2006 to 22, I deployed multiple times. In fact, I spent 42 months deployed out of my entire career, nearly 25% of it. And it's because I said yes to every deployment. I wanted to go. I wanted to see the world. So I deployed with the Air Force to Iraq in 2009. I was in Afghanistan with the Army in 2012. I would later serve out of Germany on an aeromedical evacuation missions. That was our home base, but our missions went everywhere, all across Central Command. Sadly, though, with all of that really cool experience was a lot of exhaustion, depression, loneliness, and also combat trauma did catch up to me. I'm a today 3-time survivor of self-harm. I get to tell my story all across the country to veterans, and I know it saves lives because veterans always reach out to me and say, man, how'd you do it? And I tell them it's one thing, one step at a time. And the first is just start talking. Start talking about your experience and process that stuff with another person. And it will save lives for sure. After I encountered PTSD, though, that's when I went to law school and I became a constitutional lawyer. I am a former Missouri Assistant Attorney General and I practice constitutional law today.
1: But you know constitutional law, so that's going to lead us into the next question here. After this very long battle over the maps, the Missouri Supreme Court weighed in last week and basically said, we're going to do the old maps in November and let us go forward with actually having on the ballot for the voters to decide whether we keep the old or new maps going forward. And like you said, the new map would have divided Kansas City into 3 districts. You mentioned that in your opening statement. And then it was appealed. The U.S. Supreme Court just yesterday, as I think you predicted, made the decision and basically declined to take up the case, which left the old maps in place. And I couldn't believe it within minutes. And I'm sure you're in the same boat most of us were. A federal court intervened basically on other grounds and said, you have to use the new map. So I just kind of want to know, and I'm sure our listeners would like to know, how do you feel about all that? How did it affect you personally? And how does it affect you in terms of your campaign?
0: Yeah, so a really great question. And, you know, because it's going to be a different answer from every candidate. I personally agreed with the Missouri State Supreme Court decision that was given last week. That stated unequivocally that HB1 was never the law and that we should have been using those lawful maps the entire time. And I think they were also right to squarely identify to Secretary Hoskins and by way of Hoskins, General Hanaway, that you're the reason why this delay happened. This is a chaos situation they manufactured. And I mean, we as people, we know that, you know, a lot of these MAGA actors do manufacture this chaos and this disruption that we see today. And then they like to come back around and blame the society or blame the state or blame the people or blame the courts for the chaos. And this is very much right in line with what they've done to a lot of rural America, where in public schools too.

0: where they're going to take every single dollar away from farmers, rural healthcare, and public schools, and then turn right back around and say, look, it's falling apart. Didn't I tell you? Didn't I tell you this thing was not a good product? Didn't I tell you we shouldn't invest in public schools? Yet they don't recognize that the disinvestment was because of their actions, their policy choices. To me, I call that abandonism, and I see it all too often with the Republican Party today. And I want to be very clear. It's not the Republican Party. It's MAGA. Because I meet Republicans all across the state of Missouri who are not MAGA and do not want to be associated with that whole rhetoric and ideological way of thinking. They just distance themselves because it's not who they are. And I call those folks McCain Republicans. And I think when we're talking to McCain Republicans out there, we also are able to effectuate some change and move them onto our side. So how this whole thing affected me, though, in a grander scale, I've been running since February 2025, when I determined, you know, I need to do something about what's happening. But then I was redrawn into the fourth by way of Mr. Trump's administration, right? And now we've been on old maps and new maps. And so what I've said is I've been running for one seat in Congress, and I've been on three maps. I've had to go all across the state in so many different ways. And when you're in the fourth, and, you know, rightfully so, I don't want this map. I don't want the gerrymandered map to be the law. So a lot of folks in Kansas City that normally have that institutional financial backing for Democrats, that's been on hold for me. I haven't received that money. In fact, when I earned my primary seat or primary nomination, excuse me, I did that on $39,000 in a major metropolitan area here in the United States in 2026. You don't get to do that without working your tail end off. But I had to, because I didn't have that money. So when the decision came down last week that the HB1 was never the law and we were on our 22 maps, the first thing that came to mind was, how am I going to make up all of that work? Because I knocked over 10,000 doors in Jackson County, over a month's worth of labor between 8 or 9 people.
1: Let's just let our viewers know that Jackson County was in your district, and yes, now it's not in your district. Yeah, that goes back into Congressman Cleaver's district. Yeah.
0: Correct. And so, like, for me, it's a mixed bag of emotions. I've been working hard. I'm committed to this fight. I'm committed to this race. I'm committed to representation. But not knowing the boundary lines and sticking to one map is exhausting. So now we're in this limbo space. Well, I've also delivered over 200 signs in the last 4 days to the 7 counties that rejoined the 4th Congressional District. Okay. And now if that changes back, then I have to go back through all of those counties, pick up my yard signs again, and bring it over to where people can actually vote for me, and those signs will be more effective. So it's a challenge, you know, especially for a grassroots candidate that doesn't take corporate or PAC money. I've done everything I can off of grassroots dollars. And for me, it is hard. It's a complicated emotional space because there's a lot of work investment that's been in this, a lot of serious campaign work in this as well. And to have that suddenly move and shift at a moment's notice it's really hard. And frankly, I don't know any other candidate in the country who has gone through a congressional experience like me. Yeah. Having all of this, you know, back and forth, everything between the fifth, the fourth, the old map, the new map, back to the old map, back to the new map. And it's just, I think the best thing I can say to people moving forward is this: we will run everywhere. I am leaving no stone unturned. And if the Republican Party forces me to run in 17 counties or 24 counties, doesn't matter to me. I will run everywhere. I already have been. And I think the most important thing is that a younger candidate like myself has to understand there are thousands of young people watching every move we make. And if we give up, if we let off the gas, if we don't show that we are fully committed, then we can expect those young people to lose faith and trust into the system. So
1: tonight you're listening to the Heartland Labor Forum, and we're interviewing Jordan Herrera, who is running for the representative in the 4th Congressional District. And I do just want to add, I really didn't know this until recently, but you can live anywhere in the state and run for a congressional district. You don't have to live in that particular
0: area. Yes, that's correct.
2: Yeah, Jordan, what are your top issues that you're running on your campaign? And do you think in the 4th district they'll resonate as well as they would in the 5th district?
0: Absolutely. So this is why I know I can run everywhere. I have found those issues. Number one, I am fighting for economic security and stability for every American. What I mean by that is it's my belief that every American should be able to go to work at one good paying job and afford a house, healthcare for themselves and their family, public education and higher education for their kids, and food security. Those four things: housing, healthcare, education, food security. And when we talk about those bridge and connecting issues, it does unify us across the state, because if you're in Kansas City or in Lebanon, Missouri, healthcare is inaccessible and too expensive. If you're in Stockton, Missouri, or if you're in Lafayette County in Higginsville, higher education is still very expensive, just as much as it is in Jackson County. So I think when we talk about the issues and we redirect everything back to those issues, again, my number one priority is economic security and stability, followed by a strong, smart military that doesn't waste our taxpayer dollars, smart investments into our future, and last, giving an America that young people can believe in again.
1: I know you brought up how there's these unifying issues. I think in some ways, some of Trump's economics, like in terms of gas and diesel fuel, has actually hurt the rural areas in some ways more than the cities. Can you talk about that a little bit? And I think we're down to about the last minute. So,
0: terrific. Yeah, I think, you know, when we go into the ballot box in November, we have to remember who is actually going to go into office, cast a ballot that will actually result in deliverables back to working people. I know that's not going to be Mark Alford. You just brought up diesel fuel prices. Mark Alford has been supporting the war in Iran the entire time. We don't need to be in this war. And if we remove ourselves from these belligerent actions, right, if we remove ourselves from this war, we will bring down the cost of diesel. We can talk about opening the Strait of Hormuz through our diplomatic instruments. But I also believe that when we pull out of this war with Iran, our fertilizer prices are going to go down, and all of those little ancillary things that make a farmer's life manageable and good. It's just more expensive as this war rages on. So think clearly, vote for people who are going to cast a ballot that will result in deliverables back for working people.
2: Well, thank you, Jordan, for coming on to the show. Like Judy said earlier, we invited other guests and we got no response. And the views expressed on this program are those of our guests and not the views of KKFI, its board, staff, or volunteers. Neither KKFI nor the Heartland Labor Forum endorses candidates. We on the Heartland Labor Forum always invite all candidates in a race that we are covering and welcome them to participate.
1: Jordan, thank you so much for being on. We really appreciate it. And we know we're all kind of suffering from whiplash with all of the stuff going on at the courts, but hopefully we'll get a firm decision at some point. Thank you again. We really appreciate your time.
0: Thank you, Judy. Thank you, Tom. I appreciate both of you and your time as well. And I agree. Hopefully we'll have a final resolution. And most importantly, we're going to have some wins in November.
2: Thank you, sir, for coming on.
0: Yes, thank you.
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0: That was Ann Feeney with the Corporate Welfare Song. I'm Mark Galis. Corporate mergers and acquisitions are a way of life in the American business world. When the company being purchased has a unionized workforce, a policy called the successor bar doctrine has protected that union from being quickly kicked out. But in the current anti-labor climate, that protection appears to be a thing of the past. Joining us is Professor Michael Duff, professor of law at the St. Louis University School of Law, and the director of the William C. Weffel Center for Employment Law, which promotes scholarship in the field of labor and employment law. Professor Duff, welcome to the program.
1: Thanks, Mark. Happy to be here.
0: Let's start with the basics. What is, or perhaps what was, the successor bar doctrine, and how was it developed?
1: So the way that people can think about this is imagine that your company is bought by another company. And imagine your company is a unionized company. What happens when the new owner of your company comes in the door? Are you going to be a unionized employer or a non-union employer? And there are a whole series of rules that address that, right? There are successor doctrines of various types. And one of the doctrines that comes into play, a relatively new doctrine in terms of NLRB law, has to do with the so-called successor bar. Now, the idea behind the successor bar is that, you know, we, in the name of industrial peace, would like to not be doing elections and have a bunch of, election hubbub and turmoil for a period of time, up to a year, right? In other words, for the first year, okay, we're going to insist that the new employer, the new owner of the company, recognize and bargain with the union over a new collective bargaining agreement. Now, implicit in what I just said is the fact that in most instances, the new employer is not required to adopt the old collective bargaining agreement. So it might, there are some exceptions to that I won't go through at the moment, but the basic idea is we don't want a lot of turmoil going on, so we're going to bar processing of any election petition for a year after the new employer comes on the scene. That's the simplest way to explain it.
0: And has that policy fluctuated over time? We've talked on the show before about the pendulum of the NLRB when, you know, depending on the administration, depending on who's on the board. So has the enforcement of that or the application of that fluctuated over time?
1: It has fluctuated, and in fact, it's a relatively new doctrine. The board did not attempt to apply it until 1999, which was basically I was still at the board when they started doing this, and it really comes into force in terms of being sort of upheld by courts and being litigated in about 2011 is the first time that the board formally implements this policy. So that's interesting because, as you know, labor law starts in 1935. So from 1935 to 2011, there was no successor bar doctrine. I think that plays into some of what's going on with the legal analysis here.
0: So in 2024, the D.C. Circuit decided a case called Hospital Menonita de Guayama, Inc. versus NLRB. And that kind of spurred on this discussion here today and the successor bar doctrine or its demise. So in that case, what did the D.C. Circuit initially decide?
1: So initially, what the court decided was what we know of as a Chevron case, right? So essentially, there was nothing in the NLRA itself that said you were allowed to do this kind of successor bar. It was the board kind of doing something that it felt was an extension of the authority it had under the statute. And it gets to the D.C. Circuit, and more or less what it says is that, you know, that's a reasonable interpretation of an ambiguous statutory provision. And under Chevron, basically, we will uphold the board's decision in this area.
0: So we've discussed Chevron on this show before. We've had probably three or four shows about it, sort of a pet issue that I've talked about over time to our listeners. They're probably sick of hearing about it. But the case was appealed to the Supreme Court, which in the interim decided Loper Bright, which is the case that overruled Chevron. And so then SCOTUS, the Supreme Court remanded it back to the D.C. Circuit to evaluate it in light of Loper Bright, without it, you know, no more Chevron deference. So on remand, what did the D.C. Circuit hold?
1: So the D.C. Circuit on remand holds that the NLRB's interpretation of the National Labor Relations Act is not supported by the language of the act. So it's not a statutorily authorized device for the board to apply, because it's not explicitly authorized anywhere in the act. And along the way, what to me is a little bit, and I have to be upfront with your listeners. I am an academic. I enjoy dealing with all sides of legal questions. But long ago, I was a worker advocate, right? And so there's something slightly humorous to me when I read an opinion from the D.C. Circuit Court of Appeals that is steeped in employee free rights or employee free choice and the right to contract under the law, right? So basically what the D.C. Circuit says is, hey, you know, when you do this, when you create an irrebuttable presumption that the union has majority support for a year after the new employer comes on the scene, you are interfering with the rights of employees to decide whether they want to be represented by a union, right? So it kind of hyper-prioritizes employee free choice. And of course, in the case, in the facts of the case at hand, employees were choosing not to be represented by a union. So it is kind of a staunch protection of that right not to be represented by a union. But that's what they said. And it's kind of one of the kinds of issues that those of us who speak incessantly about Loper Bright have been talking about and indeed warning about.
0: It's quite rich for a Trump appointee, Judge Rao, to take that position that, oh, it's the employee rights are paramount when it favors the company in this case.
1: indeed.
0: So it was a 2-1 decision by the D.C. Circuit, and Judge Randolph, who was, I believe, a George H.W. Bush appointee, not a bleeding liberal by bleeding heart liberal by any means, he wrote a very interesting dissent in the case. What was his view?
1: Yeah, I think his view was that it was not clear that in the first version of the case, the one that went up to the D.C. Circuit in 2024, that the case had been decided on Chevron principles. And really what's at play here is different ideas and conceptions of deference, what deference means, what courts are supposed to defer to and what they're not supposed to defer to. That's really what the struggle is here. And what happens when you look at the history of the NLRB is that there are all kinds of little pockets in labor law where courts have deferred to the NLRB, and I mean for decades, right? In fact, even before Chevron was decided in 1984, you have cases going back to the 40s and 50s where the courts are saying we're going to defer to the policymaking expertise of the NLRB. And the assumption was that the act itself conferred a level of discretion upon the board to make close cases. And just to give listeners an idea of why something like this is almost certainly going to be necessary if you're going to operate an administrative agency, think about all of the things in a big complicated statute that aren't said. Somebody once upon a time had to sit in a room, bunch of people arguing and screaming and shouting and debating over the language that's going to be go into the statute, right? And something I tell my students, I used to teach administrative law, the idea that in advance you're going to be able to identify every issue that might come up over the next 40 or 50 years is ludicrous. Now, it may be that those drafters assumed that the Congress that would be coming in the future would be able to sit down and very effortlessly amend the statute, right? But there are lots of reasons to think that that's not what the Congress thought, that what they thought was that they were creating an expert agency that would be deciding issues in the interstices, the in-between spaces of the statute, because nobody could possibly foresee everything that would happen. And I got news for you. Courts might think that they want all these issues in their courtrooms. The reality is we have a whole history suggesting that is precisely what courts don't want. And of course, if this goes much further, they may get some of these issues back again, and we might be right back in 1934 or 35. But essentially, that's what's going on here, and that was the thrust of the dissent was that it's not clear to me that the original decision was decided under Chevron principles. There was also mention made of the board's policymaking expertise and the board's flexibility and discretion under the statute itself to create rules to deal with all of these things, like, for example, what happens when a new owner comes on the scene.
0: It seems the whole Chevron business we've talked about on the show before, it's just sort of an effort to keep dismantling the administrative state that was established under the New Deal, because subject matter expertise is critical, whether it's the NLRB, the SEC, you pick whatever administrative agency, executive branch agency you want. Without that, courts are just going to be operating based on their priorities in terms of, you know, whether they view it conservatively or liberally. And that's what it'll come down to.
1: And in any case, in the context of the NLRA, very few decisions are actually squarely decided on Leachmere grounds. So there really is a question the extent to which the board should be impacted at all by many of these cases, because originally they weren't decided on Chevron grounds. I can think of cases like, for example, Leachmere, the Union Access case, which is a famous case where the dissent in Leachmere upbraids Justice Thomas for not applying Chevron in an analysis that involved a statutory ambiguity or omission about whether non-union employee organizers should have access to an employer's property. It didn't say one way or the other in the statute. You could argue it both ways. And there was lots and lots of back and forth about the policy choices made by the board going back further and further. And of course, that's the real danger of a case like this, is that now I mentioned that the fact that this rule, this successor bar rule, didn't go into place until 2011, that was a significant fact. And the reason that's significant is it's obviously post Chevron, right? And it's not a rule that's been around so long that you can say it's become the settled practice or the settled precedent of the NLRB. Just recently, we had a union button case out of the Second Circuit in New York, Starbucks case, in which a circuit panel intruded on whether employees get to wear union buttons. And without taking your listeners through all of that analysis, essentially, was contrary to the law that I have been teaching in my classroom for 20 years. So I was a little bit alarmed when I saw the analysis is being undertaken. But what was happening was that the court was sort of intruding on the way the board had understood previous Supreme Court precedent. In other words, it wasn't even a question of the way the board was interpreting its own statute. It was a question of the way the board was interpreting or had interpreted a Supreme Court case from 1945 that it had interpreted in a certain way for literally for decades. And the deep irony of all of this is that it involves something that the original architects of labor law deeply feared. And this is something people don't like to talk about. But if you go back to the Wagner Act of 1935, one of the primary goals of that law was to keep judges out of it. Labor law was deeply skeptical of judges who had enjoined labor activity because it was obviously disrupting the legitimate aims of free enterprise. And one of the first things that labor law did was said, hey, you know what? There's not going to be any judicial involvement. In fact, you couldn't even get an injunction under the Wagner Act. And it wasn't until the Taft-Hartley Act in 1947 that courts could even do that. So that's the deep irony behind all of this, is the extent to which you have judges intruding into policy areas that everybody assumed were reserved to the NLRB.
0: So what do you think the future holds for the successor bar? Or what's the practical effect going forward?
1: Well, the difficulty is that if I go around and I just sort of look at the insides of labor law, and I look at all of the places where there are presumptions of one type or another that aren't clearly spelled out in the statute, I wonder if I'm a practitioner, if I'm advising clients, which of those presumptions are vulnerable to judicial second guessing or scrutiny later on. I think that's the real danger. Now, this case is a little less worrisome to me than the Starbucks case in the Second Circuit that I mentioned, because that is a case that goes to board sort of commentary that goes way, way back, right? But the problem is that the limiting principle of Loper-Bright doesn't seem to be paid much attention to, because the understanding that many of us had was that where you had Chevron decisions that had become established, and we can have a fight about what it means for a rule to be established, that area is not going to become unsettled, because if you destabilize that, you've got a very chaotic situation. But as I tell my students in one of my cheery labor law classes, in an apocalyptic era where we're wondering whether the all of labor law is somehow unconstitutional for various reasons, right? This is just another thing to keep you up at night.
0: I thought Jones and Laughlin decided that back in the 40s, but what do I know?
1: Well, it was a long time ago, and I guess who knows what's going to be revisited. That is the spirit of the thing. And when I have students writing papers nowadays, I strongly suggest to them that they should consider all kinds of things as sort of open that we wouldn't have thought were open at all 5 years ago.
0: And the time we have left, tell our listeners about the Weffel Center and the work that you do for it.
1: Well, the Weffel Center is a promotes scholarship in labor and employment areas. That's primarily what we do. The other thing I would mention about the Weffel Center is that we're very deeply connected to Jesuit values. And one of the things I like to do is to talk to people about the extent to which Catholic social teaching was deeply involved in the wellsprings of labor law. During the first Red Scare in the 1920s, it was really the bishops' program of 1919. They newly kept progressive Catholics thinking about labor rights until we get to the CIO later in the 1920s. So we very explicitly embrace some of that thinking and provide sort of moral arguments about labor law, why workers should have rights, and we're very, very proud of that.
0: Professor Michael Duff, professor of law at the St. Louis University School of Law and the director of the William C. Weffel Center for Employment Law, thank you for joining us.
1: Thank you, Mark.

I'm Mark Galis, here with a Labor Song of the Month. Tonight, we'll hear Labor Day by John McCutcheon. While most countries celebrate workers on May 1st, either in conjunction with May Day or in honor of the U.S. General Strike and the Haymarket Affair in early May 1886, the U.S. has been officially celebrating Labor Day on the first Monday of September since 1894. John McCutcheon is a folk singer and songwriter who has released some 45 albums in his career. Keen listeners of this program will know that McCutcheon's version of Step by Step serves as the show's intro music. From his 1998 album, Autumn Songs, here's John McCutcheon with Labor Day.

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There's a candidate meet and greet sponsored by Indivisible KCMO, Sunday, September 13th, First Lutheran Church, 6400 State Line Road, Mission Hills, Kansas. Candidates from both Missouri and Kansas have been invited. On Saturday, September 12th, from 9 to 1, there is a Teach Kids Under 15 to Fish tournament in memory of Iron Workers member Dave Coleman. That's at Penn Valley Lake, Broadway Boulevard and West 27th Street in Kansas City. The Labor Management Council has a mid-level leadership program which starts Monday, September 16th. If you want more information, you can call a friend of the show, Bob Jacoby, that's J-A-C-O-B-I, at bob.jacoby@rockhurst.edu. The Labor Notes has an online stewards workshop dealing with difficult supervisors. That's Monday, September 21st from 7 to 8:30. Online, you can go to labornotes.org/events. And another Labor Notes workshop, Organizing for Health and Safety. That's on Tuesday, September 22nd. Again, labornotes.org/events. That's our show for tonight. Thanks to our engineers, Stephen Hill and Sophie Nedelko. Tune in next week when we'll discuss Scandinavian social democracy. And we'll speak with author Devin Thomas O'Shea about his book, The Veiled Prophet, Secret Societies, White Supremacy, and the Struggle for St. Louis. The Heartland Labor Forum is a member of the Labor Radio Podcast Network, a collection of more than 100 labor-related radio shows and podcasts produced by unions and labor supporters. 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

listening to the Heartland Labor Forum, a show by and about workers, our workplaces, and our labor movement. 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

0: Good evening, and welcome to another hour of homemade, homespun, homegrown entertainment with Shots in the Night Radio Theater on the Thursday night special here on KKFI 90.1 FM, Kansas City Community Radio. My name is Bill Pierce, your host for this evening. The theme for our show this month could best be described as wistful thinking. And to start things off, we have an old piece from our archives entitled Table for One, where someone looks back on things and muses on how they've turned out and where they are going.
1: Here I sit alone facing the crowd, my Pucci scarf draped around my shoulders. This spot in the bar has the most flattering light for my face. How did this happen? Am I even being here alone at this table for one? I'll tell you why I look over the menu, dirty martini in hand. I always order three olives, and that dumb waiter brought me only two. That'll cost him. People often said I was the life of the party, wore the latest fashions, always wore makeup. Yes, married three times, no children. Didn't want to change this figure, but Jack, hubby number three, ruined it. Not my figure, my life. He and I were the couple, knew how to tango as well as that water sprinkler move, although I preferred the former. Jack liked a hip-hop, called me old-fashioned, but give me a little black dress over torn jeans any day. Jack. He insisted on managing the finances. Yes, he was good at it. Invested well, especially at the craps table. No complaints, he more than doubled, tripled all we had, which was considerable. But one night, I discovered the girl. No one ever called me jealous, but I was. It wasn't some sordid, messy kind of thing like lipstick stains. It happened to be a little box of chocolates in his cashmere coat pocket. He flung the coat over the divan one late night. I went to hang up that coat I'd given him for his birthday two nights before. I saw the box, wrapped in gold foil with a thin black ribbon. A note under the ribbon read, "Dark chocolates, dear Jay, tasty as you are in the dark. L." I didn't say a word. I did not scream. Left that box in that coat pocket and hung it up. But my mission was to find her. Who was my competition? So Jack was playing around. On me. I found her all right. Wasn't hard. Her name tag said Linda.